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0: That was Jump for Joy, played by the orchestra. And now, ladies and gentlemen, as you all know, next Thursday is Thanksgiving, and no doubt most of you will have turkey for dinner.
1: That's right.
0: So this evening, without further ado, we bring you a chestnut for your dressing, Jack Benny.
1: Thank you. Thank you. Hello again, this is Jack Benny talking, and Don, thanks so much for that introduction. It was not only topical, but floppical. Chestnut for your dressing.
0: Well, in my opinion, Jack, it was a very clever gag. I thought of it all by myself while I was shaving this morning.
1: And you didn't cut your throat? I can't understand it. Anyhow, Don, it'll soon be Thanksgiving, and I love you. By the way, would you and the little woman like to come over to my house next Thursday for a nice wild duck dinner?
0: Thanks, Jack. We'll be very glad to. Wild duck, huh?
1: Yep, I went hunting yesterday morning, and as usual, I brought home the limit. 3 ducks. Beauties, too.
0: But, Jack, the limit is 10 ducks.
1: Oh, I mean on one shot, Don. You see, I don't go out hunting and bang away like it's 4th of July, you know.
0: 3 ducks with one shot. My goodness, I had no idea you were such an expert hunter.
1: Oh, sure, Don. For me, that's nothing, you know.
0: Well, I'd say that's darn good. By the way, Jack, what kind of a gun do you use?
1: My gun? Oh, it's just a plain, ordinary, double-breasted shotgun. It does the trick, though.
0: You mean double-barreled, don't you?
1: What? Oh, yes, double-barreled. It's a Westchester.
0: Well, this
1: I never miss with it. You know, I really never miss it.
0: This certainly is news. Benny the Sportsman. Tell me, what'd you get yesterday, mallards or canvas backs?
1: I beg pardon, Don? What was that?
0: I said, what did you get, mallards or canvas backs?
1: Yes, sir. But I want to tell you something, Don.
0: Well, what were they, mallards or canvas backs?
1: They were ducks, quack, quack. If you don't want to come to dinner, say so. Suppose every time I shoot a duck, I have to go up to him and say, my name is Benny, what's yours? Oh, don't be ridiculous.
0: Well, I'm sorry, Jack. I didn't mean to...
1: Okay, forget it. But believe me, Don, there's no thrill in the world like getting out at 5 in the morning, hopping into that rowboat and waiting for those ducks to fly by.
0: Yes, there's no question about it. That's real excitement. By the way, Jack, do you use a retriever?
1: Well, beg pardon, Don? Do I use a what?
0: A retriever, you know, a dog that swims out and gets the ducks after you shoot them.
1: A dog that swims... Say, that's an idea! That'll save Rochester from getting wet all the time. Wait till I tell him, huh?
0: Why, Jack, you don't mean to say that Rochester jumps into that cold water.
1: Yes, and he brings back those ducks without a tooth mark on them. Except once when I accidentally hit him on top of the head with an oar. Anyway, Don, be sure and come to dinner and you'll taste the finest. Oh, hello, Mary.
2: Hello, Jack. Hello, Don. Hello, Mama.
1: Mama?
2: Yeah, she finally got a radio set.
1: Oh. Hello, Mama. Keep up the payments. Gee, now she can listen to us. Oh, say, Mary, I went out hunting yesterday, and I brought you a little present. Here you are, some beautiful duck feathers. Here.
2: What do I want with duck feathers?
1: You can put them on a hat or something. What can I do with them?
2: Glue them on your chest. It's going to be a cold winter.
1: They'll just fit on my tattooed eagle. I can go along with a gag, sister. Anyway, if you don't want them, I'll give them to Dennis. He'll think of something.
2: Where'd you get those feathers anyway?
1: I told you, I went hunting yesterday. I go every year. Remember last year when, Paul, when you were with me?
2: Oh, yes. Did you tell Don what happened?
1: Never mind.
0: What was it, Mary?
2: Jack was in a rowboat when some ducks flew by, and boy, was he excited.
1: Oh.
2: So he pulled the trigger too quick, shot a hole in the boat, and came home with 18 trout.
1: Well, they were delicious. Fried in butter.
2: And the way you explained that hole to the owner of the boat.
1: Well, it could have happened.
2: It could not.
1: It could, too.
2: How can a boat be torpedoed in Lake Henshaw?
1: Well, All right, forget it was years ago. And that's the last time I'll ever take you ducking. Oh, hello, Phil.
3: Hiya, Jackson. Well, kids, here's your tickets. Front row center. Best in the house.
1: Tickets? What tickets?
3: Here, Mary, now look. Hold them till Wednesday night and get there early. I don't want you to miss a thing.
1: Wait a minute, Phil. What are those tickets for?
3: Well, it says right there on them. And you guys don't think I can act, huh?
2: Well, I'll be darned. Get a load of this, fellas. The Hollywood Night School, third grade dramatic club, invite you to a special Thanksgiving play entitled The Courtship of Miles Standish.
1: Well, who are you, Phil? Miles Standish?
3: Now, let her read it. Go ahead, Mary.
2: This play stars Willie Shapiro as Miles Standish.
1: Hmm.
2: Butch Peterson as John Alden.
3: Go on, go on.
2: And Philip Harris as Priscilla.
1: Priscilla?
3: That's me. I'm the heroine.
1: That's heroin. Heroin. So, Phil, Phil, you take the girl's part, eh?
3: Yeah, ain't that a novelty?
1: Well, not exactly, Phil. If you remember, I recently played the female lead in Charlie's Aunt.
3: Yeah, but you were an old bag. I'm young and tender.
1: Listen, Harris, I'll put on a sweater with you any day. Any day, brother.
0: The courtship of Miles Standish, eh? Say, that ought to be very interesting, Phil.
3: Yeah, now look, fellas, get this plot. Miles Standish is the captain of the soldiers in Plymouth, Mass., and he knows plenty about fighting them Indians. But when it comes to clinching with a blonde, the kid ain't hep.
1: Uh-huh.
3: Anyhow, Captain Standish sees this beautiful doll, Priscilla. That's me with my curls combed out.
1: Hmm.
3: And I'm sitting by the window in my cottage spinning the wheel.
2: What are you doing, playing roulette?
3: I don't know. Don't say.
1: Isn't that awful?
3: Anyhow,
1: Phil, don't tell us the plot now. You'll spoil the surprise. What a character. Oh, Mary, would you mind telling our beautiful young pilgrim maiden to put down her spinning wheel and direct a band number?
3: Why don't you speak for yourself, Jackson?
1: Oh, go. Go ahead and play, will you? Hold it, Prissy. Come in.
4: Telegram for Mary Livingston.
2: Right here, Bud. Give him a tip, will you, Jack?
1: Give him a tip.
2: Well, it's your program.
1: Okay. Here you are, Bud.
4: Oh, goody. A ticket to Miles Standish.
1: Get out of here. Every time I look at his head, I want to play tic-tac-toe. Who's the wire from, Mary?
2: It's from Mama. Dear Mary, program coming in fine. How can Jack have the heart to shoot a duck when he walks like one?
1: Well, the old battle axe is still punching him out. Belly Laugh Barton gave us that gag. Play, Phil. Why did she have to buy a radio?

0: That was This Time the Dream's on Me, played by Pilgrim Harris and his Plymouth Rocks. Plymouth meaning the boys have landed musically, and rocks meaning I wish I had some. And now, ladies and gentlemen, as we announced last Sunday, the football season being in full swing, tonight the Benny Athletic Actors will present their annual drama of the gridiron entitled He Fumbled the Ball, or Who Tickled the Tackle? Now, as usual, I will play the part of Dennis. Dennis, I wish you'd get here on time.
1: I'm sorry I'm late, Mr. Benny, but I couldn't find a place to park my car.
0: Dennis, you don't have to drive around the streets all day. There's a parking lot next door where you can leave your car for 15 cents.
2: How do you know?
0: I heard about it. I can go along with a gag. Now, where was I?
1: Say, Mr. Benny.
0: What?
1: I heard a broadcast last night that made my blood boil. It ought to burn you up, too.
0: Why, who was funny? I mean, what do you mean?
1: Well, I was over at my girl's house necking with her, and she got bored and turned on the radio.
0: Well, naturally. So?
1: So we listened, and there was a guy on the air that sounded just like you, and he even used your name, Jack Benny.
0: Dennis, that was me on the air last night. I was doing a special broadcast for NBC's 15th anniversary.
1: Then who played the part of Don Wilson?
0: That was Wilson himself. And if you'd have been with us, I'd still have to explain it to you.
1: Gosh, was that really you and Don?
0: Certainly. We did a comedy act. And now, ladies and gentlemen...
1: Gee, it was so lousy, I couldn't believe it.
0: Kid, you just didn't get the idea of our act. We were very good.
1: Then why did my girl turn off the radio and go back to me?
0: I don't know. What a kid. And now, ladies and gentlemen, getting back to our drama, I will play the part of Flash Benny, the famous football coach of Flatfoot College.
2: Oh, Jack, why don't you let someone else be the coach? You don't know anything about football.
0: I don't, eh? Let me tell you something. When I was on the team at Waukegan High, they used to call me Tiger Benny.
2: That's because you scratched everybody with your long fingernail.
0: They called me Tiger because when I played, I was a snarling, vicious animal.
1: Like on payday?
0: What was that, Dennis? What was that?
2: Watch out for those fingernails, kid.
0: Oh, quiet. Now, let's get back to our casting. Phil, you're going to be right end. Dennis, you're going to be left end. And Don...
3: Yes, Jack?
0: You're going to be everybody in between, so loosen your belt. Now, Mary...
3: You mean I'm going to be right guard, right tackle, left tackle, and center?
0: Yes.
3: Well, I must be quite an actor.
0: Take it any way you want to. Now, Mary, inasmuch as we're short of men, you'll have to play on the team, too.
2: I'm not going to be a man.
0: You are, too.
2: I'm not going to wear football pants.
0: And you're going to wear football pants.
2: They better have lace on them.
0: Never mind.
1: Ooh, what she said.
0: Dennis. No use talking. I must have a talk with that kid. Now, I'll play... Now, Dennis, did you ever see Our Wilderness? You must see it sometime. Now, our play, ladies and gentlemen, will go on immediately after... I'll take it. Hello?
4: Hello, Mr. Benny. This is Rochester.
0: Well, what is it?
4: I was looking at those ducks you shot yesterday, and you know, boss, they're pretty small.
0: Yes, they are small.
4: In fact, they ain't ducks at all. They're pigeons.
0: Look, Rochester, I ought to know what I shot. What makes you think they're pigeons?
4: One of them's got a message on his right leg.
0: What?
4: Just took Manila. Signed, Dewey.
0: Dewey?
4: Boss, those birds are going to be tough.
0: Oh, some kid must have put that message on for a gag. I still insist they're ducks and we're going to have them for Thanksgiving.
4: Uh-huh.
0: Now take them out of the icebox and dress them.
4: I'll have to wait till you get here, boss. They're so full of buckshot, I can't lift them alone.
0: Well, then ask Mr. Billingsley to help you. Where is he?
4: He took the message and he's flying to Washington.
0: Well, for heaven's sake, stop him. Stop him.
4: Too late now. He put the electric fan on his head and jumped off the roof.
0: Oh, my goodness. And what happened?
4: His feet are sticking out of the rain barrel.
0: Well, get him out of there. I'll be home soon, so hang up.
4: Okay. So long, boss.
0: So long. Oh, say, Rochester, I've got good news for you. The next time we go duck hunting, you won't have to swim out for him. I'm buying a dog to do it.
4: Thanks, boss. I was getting tired of chasing that ball anyway.
0: I just did that to keep you in practice. Goodbye. Of course, if I buy a dog, I'll have to get a doghouse and a license. Sing, Dennis. Then if he bites the mailman, I'll be in trouble. Go ahead, kid. I have to think that over.

0: was Shepherd's Serenade, sung by Dennis Day. Very good, Dennis, and quite a novel arrangement. Say, Phil, I noticed you put a harp in the orchestra for Dennis's number. And the harpist is a most attractive young lady.
1: Yeah, she goes with my guitar player.
0: Oh, the harpist and your guitar player. Is it serious?
1: Nah, they're just stringing each other. Ha, ha, ha, it's a Lulu.
0: Oh, Priscilla. Mmm. And now, ladies and gentlemen, for our drama of the gridiron entitled We Can't Lose, or We Can't, eh? The scene is Flatfoot College in the town of France. The first half has just ended in the annual game with Meatball Tech. And Coach Flash Benny is giving his team a pep talk in the locker room. Now, listen, men. In this next half, we got to go out there and fight. You're playing like a bunch of jellyfish. You've been out there 30 minutes, and what's the score? I ask you, what's the score?
2: Notre Dame 7, Northwestern 6.
0: That's the trouble with you guys. You're not concentrating on this game. Now, I don't want that portable radio out in the field while we're playing. It's confusing.
3: Well, I'm doing the best I can, Coach.
0: Listen, Livy. All during the game, you've been tackling Meatball's quarterback and slapping him in the face. What's the idea?
3: That's Jim. The rat never sends me pretty flowers.
0: Never mind the romance. Just stick to the game.
4: You said it, Coach.
0: And you, left guard, left tackle, right tackle, and center. A fine game you've all been playing.
4: None of your lip or we'll walk out, won't we, fellas? You're darn right.
5: Yes, you said it.
0: Now, cut that out. And you, Day.
2: Yes, Coach.
0: Every time you get the ball, you fall down. Why don't you run?
2: I keep tripping over the lace on my pants.
0: You're wearing the wrong one. Now, look, men. We've still got a chance. The game isn't over. All we got to do is get rolling. Why, the score is only
3: 65 to nothing.
0: 65 to nothing?
1: Hey, when did we get a nothing?
0: We started with that. Now, come on, men. I'm going to play with you this next half and show you something about football. We'll win this game, or my name ain't Poison.

0: here we are, folks. The score is Meatball 65, Flatfoot nothing, and the second half is about to begin. Meatball is already on the field, and here comes Flash Benny and his Flatfoot team.
1: Jello, jello, hey, hey, hey, best dessert in the USA. Flavor never goes away. Put it in, it's there to stay.
0: Hooray! Ah, listen to those cheers, folks. There must be 18 people here today.
2: There's more than that on the team.
0: Oh, go shoot a pigeon.
2: Those were ducks. Darn that guy. Now, men, we've got nothing to worry about. I'll call the signal. Dale'll carry the ball and crash through for a touchdown.
3: Who, me?
2: Yes, you. We're depending on you, Day. You're the best player on the team.
3: That gives you an idea, folks.
2: All right, men, let's go.
0: Here we go, folks. Meatball's about to kick off. Flatfoot's lining up to receive. And there's the whistle.
2: Well, there's the boat, the Catalina. On your toes, man.
0: Well, there's my boat, folks. So I'll now turn the microphone over to that famous sports announcer, Mr. Raymond Radcliffe.
4: Thanks, Captain Henry. Good afternoon, ladies and gentlemen. This is Raymond Radcliffe speaking.
2: Oh, fine.
4: I will now describe the last period of this thrilling football classic.
2: Classic?
4: Lefty Wanfield of Meatballs making the kick. And there goes the ball. Flash Benny of Flatfoot receives the ball on his own 30-yard line and is nailed in his whack.
2: Well, I didn't make much gain that time, fellas. But how can I with a fur ball?
5: Your toupee fell on it.
2: Oh. All right, men, this time we'll pull our famous hidden ball play. You know how it goes, Day?
3: No, hum a little of it.
2: It means that you carry the ball. Now, come on, men, line up. This is our chance. Signals. Hey, Wilson, pull in your left tackle a little. You're offside. All right, signals. Ralph Ram, bring it, French. Scrunch. Hike. Boom.
4: It's a Kawasu play. Flash Benny grabs the ball and reways it to Howard. No, it's to Wilson. Wilson waddles today. Day grabs the ball and look at that fellow once.
2: Run, Day, run.
4: Day is crashing through the line. Look at him one. Look at him one. It looks like he's off for a touchdown. He's 11 yards from the goal. And what's this? He's tackled. Day is thrown on the 3-yard line and he's knocked.
2: Oh, that poor kid.
3: Oh.
2: Oh, my goodness. He's out cold. Look at him laying there. Day. Day, speak to me. Say something. Say something.
3: A truck hit me. Get the license number.
2: Oh, for crying out loud. Play, Phil.
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2: This is the last number of the seventh program in the current Jell-O series. And we'll be with you again next Sunday night at the same time. I want to wish all of you a very happy Thanksgiving. Say, Mary, I'm having a big Thanksgiving dinner Thursday at my house. Would you like to join us?
5: Who's coming?
2: Well, there'll be Robert Taylor and Barbara Sandwick and Clark Gable and Carol Lombard, Mr. and Mrs. Henry Fonda, and the Fred McMurrays, and maybe Moe Lee.
5: Him, you're sure of.
2: Yeah. Good night, folks.

0: You know how delicious, how downright good Jell-O is. 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

0: 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With his small family grouped around him, a plate of scrambled eggs and toast before him, the great man judiciously weighs the problems of the day and makes his calm decisions.
1: No, absolutely not. Confound it, no.
2: But Uncle Mort.
1: Marjorie, you know perfectly well we don't go to the movies on a school night.
2: But Unky, this is a very special picture. It won't be there Friday.
1: I don't want to hear another word about it. We have certain rules around this house, and by George, we're going to keep them.
2: Oh, all right, Unky. I only asked.
1: That goes for you, too, Leroy.
3: Who said anything?
1: Well, see that you don't.
3: For corn's sake, I'm sitting here eating my breakfast. Who said anything about a movie?
1: That will do, young man. I don't want to hear the movies mentioned again.
3: Okay.
1: What's the name of the picture?
2: It's called Until I Met You. It's all about this girl who thinks she's in love with this man, but the night before she's to marry him, she falls madly in love with this other man, and, well, Francie saw it last night, and she said it was just simply inspiring.
1: Inspiring. That's the wrong kind of inspiration for girls your age.
2: Oh, Unky, don't be so conservative.
1: Conservative? Just because I never dash madly out of the house to see those mushy Mona Miller pictures?
2: How did you know Mona Miller was in it?
1: I saw the trailer last Thursday. With Slaves to Love.
3: Is that why we had dinner so early?
1: Eat your breakfast, Leroy.
4: Here's a fresh pot of coffee, Mr. Gildersleeve, right off the front burner.
1: Oh, thank you, Bertie.
3: Telephone.
4: Uh-oh, that is again, Mr. Gildersleeve, that telephone. Seems like all it ever does is ring, ring, ring.
3: Telephone.
4: It's no wonder I can't get my work done around here, Mr. Gildersleeve. It's like that all day long. It's ring, ring, ring.
3: Telephone.
1: Ring it. Answer it, Leroy.
3: Okay.
4: I've never seen anything like this. Ring, ring, ring.
3: Hello? Yes, just a minute. Uncle Mort, telephone.
1: Coming, Leroy. Who is it?
3: Search me. I think it's a woman.
1: You think it's a woman? Hello, Gildersleeve speaking.
5: Is that you, Mr. Gildersleeve?
1: Huh? Go eat your breakfast, Leroy.
3: See, it's some woman, isn't it?
1: No, it's Bessie, my secretary. Yes, Bessie?
5: Mr. Gildersleeve, I have some news for you.
1: News?
5: I'm not going to work today.
1: I see. But what's the news?
5: I mean, I won't be at the office at all on account of I can't come to work.
1: Can't come to work?
5: No, sir.
1: But, Bessie, I need you.
5: Why, Mr. Gildersleeve?
1: I mean, I need you at the office, Bessie. Confound it, somebody's got to do some work down there.
5: Oh, I've taken care of that, Mr. Gildersleeve. My cousin is visiting me, and she said she'd be very happy to put in a day for me.
1: Bessie, we can't have just anybody down there. What's her name?
5: Prudence Kilpatrick. She has red hair.
1: Red hair? Probably has a nasty temper.
5: I'd be glad to come in myself, Mr. Gildersleeve, only I had the most terrible toothache, and my jaw's all swollen up, so I have to go to the dentist and have it pulled.
1: Yes.
5: I'm sure my cousin will be very satisfactory, Mr. Gildersleeve. She works for a big company in New York, only now she's visiting me.
6: Well, what kind of a girl is she, Bessie?
5: Oh, she's very efficient.
1: Oh.
5: I know because she wears glasses.
1: Glasses? Probably wears cotton stockings, too.
5: I think everything will be all right. I hope.
1: You hope?
5: Goodbye, Mr. Gildersleeve.
1: But, Bessie, you just... Nuts.
4: Eggs are getting cold, Mr. Gildersleeve.
1: Eggs? I'm coming, Bertie.
2: As I was saying, Uncle Mort.
1: Yes?
2: So after the hero loses the girl and all his money, he gets into trouble.
1: Marjorie, but... no movie. And besides, that guy doesn't know what trouble is.
3: You in trouble, Unc?
1: Well, nothing serious, Leroy. Bessie's got a toothache, so she sent her New York cousin to the office to take her place today.
2: Well, how is that trouble?
1: Well, cousin is one of those secretaries that wears glasses and cotton stockings.
3: Well, what's the trouble?
1: And besides that, she's efficient.
3: Well, gosh!
1: No telling what she'll do. Probably out reading the water meters right now.
2: Now, Unky.
1: Well, she's probably started cleaning up the office, too, putting things away. And I won't be able to find anything. I can't find anything as it is. By George, I better get down there. Confound that Bessie. Gonna have to get rid of her. Prudence Kilpatrick. Sounds like she wears glasses. Well, brace yourself, Gildersleeve. If she's Bessie's cousin, she can't help it.
7: Good morning, sir.
1: Good morning. I'm Mr. He.
7: Well, how do you do, Mr. He? Is there something I can do for you?
1: No. I'm Mr. Gildersleeve.
7: Oh, of course. I should have recognized you. I'm Prudence Kilpatrick.
1: Well, I was hoping you were.
7: Bessie said you were quite distinguished looking, Mr. Gildersleeve.
1: She did? Well, fine girl, Bessie. But she said you wore glasses.
7: Oh, only when I read.
1: Oh, very sensible glasses, very sensible.
7: Well, what's first on the agenda this morning?
1: Huh? Oh, yes, you're the efficient type.
7: I try to be.
1: Well, that's good. As a matter of fact, I'm very efficient, too. Bessie probably didn't mention that.
7: No, she didn't. But I don't want to delay you, Mr. Gildersleeve. What's to be done?
1: Well, you might sharpen the pencils.
7: Oh, I've already done that. And dusted off your desk, too.
1: Really? I wonder why Bessie never thinks of those things.
7: In New York, we usually take dictation in the morning, Mr. Gildersleeve.
1: Oh, I'm glad you reminded me. Some very important letters to be gotten off today. Just step into my private office here. Make yourself comfy over there, Miss Kill. May I call you Prudence?
7: Oh, please do.
1: Prudence. All ready, Prudence?
7: Yes, sir.
1: Got your book?
7: Yes, sir.
1: Dear sir.
7: Mr. Gildersleeve.
1: Yes?
7: Do you always dictate in your hat and overcoat?
1: Overcoat? Oh, don't want to waste any time. I'll take them off, though, if they make you uncomfortable.
7: Oh, no. I'm sorry I interrupted. I just didn't realize how pressed you were for time. I mean, starting to dictate even before you get your overcoat off.
1: Yeah, well, time is money, you know. I usually hang up my things after I start. Ready?
7: Ready.
1: Dear sir. Get that?
7: Yes, sir. Dear sir.
1: Fine. Guess I better hang up my overcoat. Gets all wrinkled. There. I'll get a hanger for it one of these days.
7: Dear sir.
1: Oh, yes. Dear sir. Dear sir. It's been brought to my attention by one of the members of my extensive staff that your water bill is unpaid. Where's that letter the gas company sent me? Oh, yeah, here it is. We feel sure this has been an oversight on your part and that you will rectify the omission immediately. How does that sound, Prudence?
7: Well, I'm sure it won't be misunderstood.
1: Yeah, get directly to the point, Prudence. That's my motto.
7: Oh, I like that, Mr. Gildersleeve. My employer in New York is that sort of man, too.
1: Oh? Does he dictate a pretty good letter?
7: Oh, yes. Oh, but you do, too, Mr. Gildersleeve.
1: Well, thanks. Do you mind if I ask you a question, Prudence?
7: Why, of course not.
1: Does your New York boss ever dictate at night?
7: Well, very rarely. And only when there's a very heavy schedule.
1: Would you take dictation from me at night if there was a very heavy schedule?
7: Well, I suppose so. What's the schedule?
1: Yeah. Well, first some dictation, then some dinner, the movie, and maybe a drive in the country?
7: Well, that sounds like a pretty heavy work schedule.
1: Oh? Well, then we'll just leave the dictation out.
7: I'll think about it, Mr. Gildersleeve. Let's finish our work first.
1: Work? Oh, yes, that. The letter. I have to sign it. Yours sincerely.
8: Hello, Gildy. Anybody home?
7: Who in the world is that?
1: I don't blame you. It's Hooker. Nuts. In here, Horace. Old friend.
8: Morning, Gildy. I just... Well.
1: Yes.
8: You've certainly made some improvements around here.
1: Miss Kilpatrick, may I present Judge Hooker?
7: How do you...
1: Horace, Miss Kilpatrick.
7: How do you do, Judge Hooker?
8: How do you do, Miss Kilpatrick? This is a pleasant surprise.
1: Miss Kilpatrick is filling in for Bessie today, and I'm very busy, Horace.
8: I don't wonder.
1: I was dictating a letter, and you interrupted a very important thought.
8: Never let it be said that I interrupted one of your important thoughts, Gildy. Pray continue.
1: Where was I, Prudence?
9: Yours sincerely.
1: Oh, yes, yes. Throckmorton P. Gildersleeve.
8: That's the most important thought you ever had, isn't it, Gildy?
1: Listen, you old goat. That'll be all for now, Prudence. Thank you.
9: Yes, sir, Mr. Gildersleeve. Oh, to whom shall I address the letter?
1: Oh, there's a big black book in the drawer out there. Just look through it till you find somebody who's delinquent.
9: All right. Well, it was nice to have met you, Judge Hooker.
8: The pleasure is all mine, and I hope there'll be more of it.
9: Oh, you're very gallant.
1: That isn't all.
8: Will you be in Summerfield permanently, Miss Kilpatrick?
9: Well, I'll be here for a while. I'm visiting my cousin, Bessie.
1: You remember Bessie, Horace?
8: Well, we're neighbors. Bessie lives only a block and a half from my place.
1: Yes, I've been thinking of giving Bessie a raise so she could move to a better neighborhood.
8: I should consider it an honor to drive you home after work, Miss Kilpatrick.
1: Wait a minute, you old goat. I'll drive her home.
8: Don't be silly, Gildy. It's out of your way.
9: Oh, I wouldn't want to inconvenience Mr. Gildersleeve.
8: Then it's settled. I always try to be a good neighbor.
1: Yeah, well, I haven't seen you driving Bessie home.
8: Don't change the subject, Gildy. And there are a number of historical points of interest around our fair city, Miss Kilpatrick, including the old mill house where I was born.
1: She's not interested in ancient history, Horace.
8: So perhaps on the way home this afternoon, you'd
1: like... Darn it, Horace, I can show her the historical spots. Prudence, what about what I asked you about?
9: Oh, as I said, Mr. Gildersleeve, I'll have to think it over.
8: And may I show you the historical spots, Miss Kilpatrick?
9: Well, I'd be delighted.
8: Oh?

0: Have you heard the news, cheese lovers? Kraft American is back.
1: Kraft American is back. Oh, that's wonderful.
2: Will my husband be pleased? Kraft American is back.
0: Yes, genuine Kraft American pasteurized processed cheese with the medium mellow cheddar flavor you've hankered for. Dependable Kraft American that always toasts and melts to perfection. You remember how famous it was before the war. Well, this past year, Kraft has frankly told you that it would take time to make and age cheddars, to produce enough Kraft American so all of you could have it. And now it's here. Look for the blue half-pound package.
1: Marked Kraft American.
0: Look for the two-pound loaf.
2: Marked Kraft American.
0: And when you buy a portion or sandwich-sized slices from a five-pound loaf, ask always to see the wrapper.
3: Marked Kraft American.
0: You no longer need to make do with substitutes. A food store near you now has genuine Kraft American with the mellow cheddar goodness you've wanted for so long. And now let's get back to the great Gildersleeve. In the matter of dating his new secretary, Prudence Kilpatrick, some progress has been made. But it seems to Gildersleeve that it's Judge Hooker who has made all the progress. So now we find the great man going all out to win the fair lady, at least for an evening at the Bijou.
4: Well, hello, Mr. Gildersleeve. How are things at the office?
5: Not so good, Peavy. As a matter of fact, things are terrible. That's why I'm here.
4: Well, what can I do for you? More erasers?
5: No, I came after a box of candy.
4: Candy?
5: That's right, Peavy. For my secretary. Candy is the first prerequisite of a well-managed office.
4: Well, no, I wouldn't say that.
5: Peavy, you argue too much. Don't you have any candy?
4: Oh, I think I have a few Valentine boxes left over, Mr. Gildersleeve. They're right over here.
5: I don't want any leftover Valentine candy, Peavy. I want something fresh.
4: I guess you wouldn't take one even at a discount.
5: No. Valentine's Day is past. It's a long time till next Valentine.
4: Yes, that's what I was thinking.
5: I do want something a little fancy, though. How much is that box over there?
4: That one is $7, Mr. Gildersleeve.
5: $7? It is a little gaudy, isn't it? How much is the red box here at the front of the case?
4: You don't like any of these on top?
5: Why is it you don't want to sell me that one? That's the box I want.
4: All right, Mr. Gildersleeve, I'll dig it out for you.
5: It's the one in front of my finger. No. Farther back, Peavy. Near the ant powder. Right behind the two you knocked over, Peavy. Yeah, that's it.
4: Yeah, I had to do this yesterday, too. Now, this box retails for $4.44, Mr. Gildersleeve.
5: Wow, that's kind of steep, isn't it?
4: Well, I imagine the red cellophane brings cost up a little. Probably not worth it.
5: It is pretty, though.
4: Bessie feeling well these days, is she?
5: Bessie? Oh, yeah, she's got a toothache.
4: Too bad. I understand there are a number of caramels in this assortment, Mr. Gildersleeve. Chewy one.
5: Well, all the better, Peavy.
4: Well, now, you really think so?
5: Oh, definitely, Peavy. Good exercise for the jaws.
4: And I hadn't thought of it in just that way.
5: Wrap it up, Peavy. Real pretty now. Oh, and I need a card to go with it.
4: A card? I believe we have a nice assortment in the rack here. The conservative ones are on this side.
5: Well, I'm not feeling very conservative today, Peavy.
4: Well, the others are popular, too. Here's a nice one, only 15 cents.
5: Well, let's see what it says. With this gift, I want to tell how I think you're pretty swell. Yes. So when you're near, or even farther, happy birthday, dear grandfather. Birthday?
4: I guess that's not exactly what you're looking for.
5: I should say it isn't.
4: Well, how's this one, Mr. Gildersleeve?
5: Grandfather. I suppose this one's to Grandma. A small token from one who admires you from afar. That's better. Peavy, I'll take this one.
4: That card is, 45 cents, I believe.
5: 40? Oh, well. Where can I write a little note on this, Peavy? I want to add a few words.
4: No, it's fine. Just use the top of the counter. Here, I'll push the cough drops back a little.
5: Yeah, thanks, Peavy. Let's see now. What shall I say? For my charming secretary, in the hope that she will be my guest tonight at the Bijou in the balcony. There. Hooker doesn't realize the kind of competition he's bucking. I'll just stick the card here in the fold.
4: And that'll be $4.89, Mr. Gildersleeve.
5: Well, I hope it's worth it. Here's a five, Peavy.
4: Thank you. That was $4.89, $90, and 10 makes $5, I believe. Call again, Mr. Gildersleeve.
5: Well, we may be in for a couple of cokes later, Peavy.
4: I hope Bessie gets you feeling better.
5: Bessie? Who cares about Bessie?
4: Sometimes I think Leroy has the right idea about him. What a character.

0: my, oh my, what a wonderful day. Zip-a-dee-doo. Prudence.
1: That was $4.89, $90, and $10 makes $5, I believe. Call again, Mr. Gildersleeve.
2: Well, we may be in for a couple of cokes later, Peavy.
1: I hope Bessie gets you feeling better.
2: Bessie? Who cares about Bessie?
1: Sometimes I think Leroy has the right idea about him. What a character.
0: Zippity-doo-da, zippity-yay. My, oh my, what a wonderful day. Zippity-doo-day, zippity-doo-day. Prudence? Prudence, it's me. Are you here? Guess not. Maybe she's in my office. Well, she isn't here. Well, when she gets back, I'll ask her to lunch. What's this? A note on the desk. Addressed to me. Dear Mr. Gildersleeve, she called me dear. I've gone to lunch with Judge Hooker.
2: Oh, Hooker.
0: He assured me it was common procedure for Bessie to go out because you were seldom in the office anyway. Darn that Hooker. I bet he asked her to go somewhere else tonight, too. Why, George Gildersleeve, this calls for some kind of strategy. I know. I'll just leave this candy on her desk here and...
3: Well, Commissioner, come right in.
2: Well, thanks, Floyd. Floyd, there's something I want to talk to you about.
3: All right. Hop up in a chair. Now, what'll it be, a shave?
2: Well, I could use a nice close shave and a little chat.
3: You come to the right place. Hold your chin up, Commissioner. Both of them.
0: Yeah.
3: Yeah. Don't mind if I hurry a bit, do you, Commissioner?
0: What do you mean?
3: The judge stuck his head in the door a few minutes ago and said he'd be back to get spruced up.
0: Who does that old goat think he is, Casanova? Leave the sideburns a little long this time, Floyd.
3: Okay.
0: Say, Floyd.
3: Yeah?
0: Didn't the Jolly Boys get a challenge to a bowling match from a club over in Middletown?
3: Yeah, that's right, we did. The Middletown Men's Club.
0: What did we ever do about that?
3: Agreed to accept the challenge and let it go at that.
0: Well, by George, we ought to be getting in some practice, Floyd.
3: Wouldn't do no harm, Commish. I ain't seen a bowling ball in so long, if one come in, I'd think it was a customer.
0: Exactly.
3: Sometimes it's hard to tell the difference at that.
0: Very good, very good. Now, about this bowling.
3: Uh-huh.
0: We're all a little rusty. You take Judge Hooker. Did you know that he used to roll between 225 and 250 regularly?
3: No kidding? I didn't think he could lift a bowling ball, let alone roll one.
0: Oh. He's very tricky, the old goat. You know what you ought to do, Floyd?
3: What?
0: You ought to get all the Jolly Boys down to the bowling alley tonight for a little workout.
3: You single men just don't understand how the female mind works, do you?
0: What do you mean?
3: If I went home and announced I was going to the bowling alley tonight, I'd get a workout before I got there.
0: But, Floyd, the honor of the Jolly Boys is at stake.
3: Oh, well, Commissioner, if you put it that way...
0: You mean you'll do it?
3: Yeah, I guess so. It'd be awful noisy around my house for a few days. I'd sure like to do a little bowling.
0: By George, Floyd, I knew we could count on you.
3: You want me to call all the other Jolly Boys and get them down there?
0: Tonight. Remember, it must be tonight, Floyd.
3: Why?
0: Well, the sooner we get started, the better.
3: Oh.
0: And don't forget the judge. We want him there, especially.
3: Well, that should be easy. He ain't married.
0: Very funny, Floyd.
3: Darn good idea to get that practice in.
0: That's right, Floyd. It's for the good of the Jolly Boys.
3: You bet. Well, there you are, Commissioner. All nice and slick. That'll be 6 bits.
0: Yeah, here's a dollar, Floyd. Keep the change.
3: Thanks. Hey, are you feeling all right?
0: I'm feeling better anyway. I'll see you around, Floyd. Don't dull your razor on Judge Hooker.
3: See you tonight at the bowling alley.
0: I'm afraid I can't make it tonight, Floyd. But you've got a darn good idea there. Good old Floyd. He knows how to work on Hooker, too. The old goat will be at the bowling alley, all right, and I'll have Prudence all to myself. Gildersleeve, you should have been a general. I wonder if Prudence found the candy. Well, I'm back, Prudence. Hey, Bessie, what are you doing here?
4: Hello, Mr. Gildersleeve. I'm back.
0: I see you are.
4: It was the most exciting thing, Mr. Gildersleeve. Last night when I went to bed, I forgot to put my gum in a saucer. And when I woke up this morning, I thought I had a toothache, so I went to the dentist and he found the gum. Wasn't that exciting?
0: Yes, very exciting. But where's Prudence?
4: Oh, she had some shopping to do, Mr. Gildersleeve. She said she was going out tonight.
0: Going out? Who did she say?
4: And Mr. Gildersleeve, I just can't tell you how thrilled I was when I found that beautiful box of candy on my desk.
0: Huh?
4: And that was just the sweetest note you wrote, Mr. Gildersleeve, to my charming secretary.
5: Oh?
4: I really didn't think you... Were you so

0: that way.
1: Bessie,
0: I'll be only too happy to go to the Bijou with you tonight, Mr. Gildersleeve.
1: But, Bessie...
0: And I know why you asked me with a note. Because you're just a great, big, bashful boy.

0: The Great Gildersleeve will be right back, folks. More good news from Kraft is this. Velveeta is plentiful now. You can let the youngsters have all they want of this smooth, melting cheese food with the rich yet mild cheddar flavor. But here's the headline news in foods. 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Yes, your dependable old favorite, Kraft American, is back.
1: Enjoy the movie, Prudence?
2: Oh, very much, Mr. Gildersleeve. Especially the music. Oh, music seems to affect me.
1: Well, let's turn the radio on. There we are.
2: My, what a pretty tune.
1: Shall I sing it for you?
2: Well...
3: The whole world is singing my song, but I sing it only to you. The whole world

0: Why, that was beautiful.
1: Did it give you any ideas?
0: Ideas? Maybe.
2: Have some more candy, Mr. Gildersleeve.
1: No thanks, Bessie.
0: Isn't this a beautiful night?
1: Beautiful. Let's turn this darn thing off.
0: I just want to lean my head back and watch the snowdrifts float by.
1: Say, we could drive on out to the lake. We could park and listen to the night wind, Prudence.
2: Sounds like fun.
1: Bessie, I'll bet you're all tired out from going to the dentist today and the movie with Prudence and me this evening. We could drop you off.
2: Maybe Prudence is tired.
0: Not me. I could just ride forever.
2: Me too.
1: Well, it's a little late, Bessie. You sure you wouldn't rather be home in your little beddy by? Nuts.
2: Mr. Gildersleeve, you're turning around. Aren't we going to the lake?
1: No, I'll have to take you girls home. I just thought of something I have to do at home. I have to go find my bowling shoes. Good night, folks.

0: The Great Gildersleeve is played by Harold Perry. The music is by Jack Meekin. Included in the cast are Walter Tetley as Leroy, Louise Erickson as Marjorie, and Lillian Randolph as Bertie. Earl Ross is Judge Hooker, and Dick LeGrand plays Mr. Peavy. Stay tuned in for Duffy's Tavern, which follows over most of these stations. This is John Lang saying goodnight for the Kraft Foods Company and inviting you to listen in again next Wednesday for the further adventures of the Great Gildersleeve.
1: Good night.
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This is Marie Green. This V-disc we've made for you is a little out of the ordinary because all we did was just sort of get together and take off our shoes, relax, and try to create one of those soft, mellow moods. Singing with me on this record is a fellow we discovered here on V-discs. His name is Joe Dosh. It's the first record he's ever made, and I hope you'll like him as much as all of us do. Oh yes, the name of the song? Well, it's easy to remember. Your sweet expression.

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0: la la la la la la la la la la la la la la la la la la la la la la la la la la la la la la la la la. Listen to me,
1: and to me,
0: while I tell you,
1: cut me in,
0: of the Spaniard that blighted my life.
1: La la la la, la la.
0: Listen to me,
1: and to me,
0: while I tell you,
1: I hear you,
0: of the man who stole my future wife.
1: La la la, 'twas at the bullfight where we met him.
0: Yeah, yeah.
1: We'd been watching his daring display.
0: Oh, the schmo, and while I went out for some nuts and a program, the dirty dog

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1: He'll rue the day.
0: With one mighty swipe, I will dislocate his belly jaw.
1: Oh, and he will. He will.
0: I'll find this bullfighter, I will. And when I catch him, the blighter I'll kill.

0: penny. 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
1: Oh, pretty penny.
0: The expense it has caused me much pain.
1: Well, rather.
0: But the pawnbroker promised when I've killed Spigoni, he's taking pawn once again.
1: That's nice.
0: Oh, yeah.
1: Oh,

0: Shade Bing. 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
1: What, that note?
0: Yeah.
1: Well, take it out, wear it a while, bring it back. Think we should continue?
0: Well, we'll go to jail for doing this.

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Brothers and sisters, listen to me about the great day coming and that jubilee. Pay attention to me, children, and listen now. 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Great day. In the morning, when that peaceful sun will be dawning, oh, say, what a gay time.

Hello, fellas. This is your old Uncle Phil Harris. Special Services asked me to introduce this B-disc, and I'm sure glad to do it. This Dixieland music is by Muggsy Spanier and his all-stars, and they play China Boy. A one, a two, a hit it, boys.

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She don't want it. I just want her to pair like some others I've met, but she don't want it. She don't want it. Oh, I plead and beg for one little kiss, but that heart was there. Just sit there like this, we could have so much fun, but it takes more than one, and she don't want it. She don't want it.

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All I want are hugs. Now ain't that a shame? 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

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I am tired. There's no need of me kidding myself. 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Whatever you charge, you'll probably end up saying the same thing, Pearl. You're just tired. 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In fact, I know what I need. I need a little change.

It's jam time along the gay white way as NBC brings you Ella Fitzgerald and her orchestra from Roseland Ballroom, Broadway and 51st Street, just off Times Square. Well, here's a tune interpreted by the band that I think you'll like. It's called Who You Hunchin'.

Dick Vance of the trumpet section of this here band has written a very cute hot tune that I think everybody's going to like. It's called Goin' and Gettin' It. 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

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Ella Fitzgerald, the Tiskin-a-Tasky Girl, and her orchestra playing for your listening and dancing entertainment.

Can't we talk it over before it's over? 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And can't we sit together and figure whether this is the right thing to do? I hate the thought of spending nights all alone, missing the thrill, the ones that we've known. 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

0: dark fantasy.
1: I am the skipper of the Sea Phantom.

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Do you hear me, sir? What were you doing sitting there writing on the captain's slate? Oh, ignoring me, eh? Now, look here, you. This is Captain Strong's own cabin. And no one's got any business of sitting here writing. I say, you're not a member of this crew. Blowing down. Why, your face. Look at you. Why, you're not human. Captain! Captain Strong! Captain!

0: Captain Strong, sir.
1: Yes, Isaac. What is it, man? What's all the rumpus?
2: Begging your pardon, sir, but there's someone in your cabin, sir.
1: Well, who is it?
3: What's that, Isaac?
2: There's someone in the captain's cabin, sir.
1: Who is it?
2: I don't rightly know, sir.
3: Well, didn't you see who it was?
2: Yes, Mr. Wilson, that I did, sir.
3: But the captain always locks his cabin, don't you, Captain Strong?
1: I do, but I could have forgot.
2: Well, it wasn't locked just now, Captain.
1: You say you got to look at the man?
2: Aye, sir, and full in the face, Captain. If you can rightly call it a face.
3: What's that? What do you mean, Isaac?
1: Yes, man, speak up. What are you trying to tell us?
2: I mean, sir, the man ain't human. He's nothing but a skeleton.
1: What?
3: Nonsense, Isaac.
2: Oh, no, sir, and that is not. I seen him, sir. Looked plumb into his face, I did. And there's nothing there but bones. White, bleached bones, sir.
3: Oh, that's ridiculous.
2: With empty eye sockets and a gaping mouth, and he was writing on your slate, sir.
1: Writing on my slate?
2: Aye, Captain. Writing with a piece of white chalk held between his fingers. Fingers with no flesh on them, sir.
1: Well, you've been dreaming, Isaac. Come on. Let's get down to my cabin and have a look. Come along, Mr. Wilson.
3: Right, Captain. Isaac, come on.
2: Aye, sir.
1: Well, it's impossible for anyone to be in my cabin. All hands are either on deck or down in the engine room.
2: That's what I say, Captain Strong. He ain't one of the crew. He ain't rightly nobody, sir. Unless you want to call a spirit somebody.
3: Isaac, stop that sort of talk.
2: No, but it ain't no sort of talk, sir. Begging your pardon, Mr. Wilson. I seen him with my own eyes. Sitting there. Dressed in some sort of get-up I ain't never laid eyes on before. He had his back to the door, and he was writing on your slate with a chalk, Captain. I spoke to him, but he didn't pay me no mind. Just kept right on with his writing. Then I got closer to him, and he still didn't look up. So I stooped down and peered into his face, I did. And then I seen he wasn't nothing but a skeleton, sir.
1: Well, if you were a drinking man, Isaac, I'd have you flogged and put in irons.
3: I'm not so sure he hasn't been at the keg, Captain.
2: Begging your pardon, sir. You'll see for yourself soon enough. Here's the hatch.
3: You first, Captain.

0: Just as I thought. Nobody here.
1: Oh, cabin's empty.
2: But I locked this door, Captain. So whoever it was couldn't get out.
0: Well, you must have done that all right. I certainly unlocked it just now. You can see for yourself, Isaac, there's no one in here.
2: No, nobody. And no way out except through that door.
3: I say, Captain, have a look.
0: Yes, Mr. Wilson, what is it?
3: Your slate. There is writing on it.
0: Eh? What's that? Well, here, let me see.
3: Here.
2: There, Captain Strong. You see, sir? That's not your writing, is it?
0: No. No, it isn't my writing.
1: Then one of the men must have been in here and wrote that.
0: No, I don't think so. Because this writing is a style and a type that was used more than 200 years ago.
1: What? Well, let's see. I say, that is strange writing. It's English, all right. Such a peculiar spelling and phrasing.
2: Blimey, I can't read it at all.
0: Isaac.
2: Aye, Captain.
0: Now, seeing this, I can't help but believe that you saw somebody sitting here in my cabin writing on my slate. But I won't be convinced that it was a skeleton.
2: But I tell you, sir,
0: It was your imagination, Isaac.
2: Oh, no, sir, it wasn't no imagination.
0: I said it was your imagination. You understand?
2: Aye, sir.
0: Now, I don't want you to open your mouth about this to the crew. You hear me? There's some explanation. I'm not going to have you stirring up the crew with this. They're all superstitious enough without that.
2: Aye, sir.
0: Those are orders, Isaac. I'll have you in irons if you breathe a word of this to the men.
2: Aye, sir.
0: That's all, Isaac.
2: Aye, sir.
1: Well, Captain Strong?
0: What do you make of it, Wilson?
1: Most extraordinary. I'm positive Isaac did see someone in this cabin.
0: But surely not a fleshless creature.
1: I don't know. Isaac is a sober, steady sort of person.
0: But confounded man.
1: He hasn't much imagination.
0: Well, whoever heard of a skeleton aboard a ship, much less one that could write on a slate?
1: Stranger things than that have happened at sea. You know that.
0: Yeah. Yeah, that I do. But I can't convince myself that what Isaac saw was really some fleshless creature without a brain or heart or eyes.
1: Can you make out the writing on the slate?
0: Yeah, I think so. It says, it is not correct the information you have about the sea phantom. Change your course 6 degrees north, northeast, to location 26 degrees, 7 minutes longitude, 18 degrees, 9 minutes latitude. Jonathan Strange.
1: Jonathan Strange?
0: No, it can't be.
1: He was the famous captain of the Spanish galleon, the Sea Phantom. The one we're hoping to locate.
0: Yeah, and he was. Jonathan Strange. Dead for 224 years. Lost in a gale in 1718.
1: Yes. But not in the position this message on the slate directs us to.
0: No. No, indeed. The Sea Phantom was supposed to have foundered at 20 degrees longitude. The message says 26 degrees in 7 minutes.
1: Yes.
0: Could this be a trick?
1: A trick, Captain?
0: Someone else who's heard of the immense treasure that went down with the Sea Phantom. Someone who's trying to steer us off our course. Get to the treasure themselves.
1: I doubt that.
0: What do you say you doubt it, Mr. Wilson?
1: Well, sir, we've kept the entire expedition completely secret. Not even the crew know what we're up to.
0: We've tried to keep the entire expedition a secret. I'm positive I haven't mentioned to anyone.
1: Nor have I, Captain Strong. When I stumbled upon the information about the Sea Phantom, I knew there was an excellent opportunity to recover almost $1 million worth of gold. But naturally, I needed a boat. You were the first one I thought of.
0: Neither of us would have had a reason for disclosing our knowledge about the treasure.
1: That's just it. That's why I'm so inclined to believe Isaac was telling us the truth.
0: About the thing without flesh writing this message?
1: Precisely.
0: That's unbelievable.
1: Even so, Captain, you must admit that a man who's been dead more than 200 years certainly wouldn't be much more than a skeleton. Isn't that right?
0: You mean... good heavens. You mean this message was actually written by Jonathan Strange himself?
1: I mean exactly that.
0: I wonder.
1: What about it, Captain? Do we change the course?
0: I don't know. What's your advice?
1: Normally, I'm not superstitious. But, well, what can we do? I've never believed in ghosts or spirits up to now. But that message on that slate certainly is convincing.
0: Then you're in favor of following the instructions. Well, Mr. Wilson?
1: Yes. Let's change the course and go to the spot the message mentions. If you're willing to take a chance, I certainly am.

0: What's the matter?
1: Who's that?
2: Mr. Wilson.
1: Yes, who's there?
2: Me, sir. Isaac Newton, sir.
1: Well, come in and stop that noise. Now, what in thunder's gotten into you, waking me up in the middle of the night? What time is it, anyway?
2: 8 bells, sir. Midnight.
1: Midnight? A big day ahead tomorrow. Oh, confounded man, what do you want?
2: Well, I'm standing watch alone tonight, sir. Maybe I should have told this to the captain, but I come to you first.
1: Well?
2: I've just sighted a boat to the port side, sir.
1: Well, have you identified her?
2: Oh, no, sir. You see, well, she ain't carrying no lights, sir.
1: No lights?
2: Oh, no, sir. And she's not like any ship I've ever seen, sir.
1: To the port side, you say?
2: Aye, sir. She's riding with full sail.
1: What?
2: Aye, sir. She looks to me like one of those old-time boats you see in pictures.
1: Hand me my boots there, Isaac. I'll come up on deck and have a look.

0: There she blows, sir. You see? Not a sign of life aboard her, sir. And the moon's full tonight.
1: Look, man. Look.
0: What, Mr. Wilson?
1: That name on the bow.
0: I can't see that far, sir. My eyes are...
1: That name. The Sea Phantom.
0: Sea Phantom, sir?
1: Yes. No wonder she's carrying no lights. No wonder there's no one aboard.
0: What do you mean, sir?
1: Isaac, if you've never seen a ghost ship, take a look at that boat out there.
0: Ghost ship?
1: Yes. The Sea Phantom went down in these waters more than 200 years ago.
0: Blow me down, sir. Are you having a joke with me, Mr. Wilson?
1: No. No, this is no joke. That's a ghost ship, right enough. You watch. She'll be gone in a minute or two.
0: I'm begging your pardon, sir. But that boat's real.
1: Ghost ships always look real, Isaac.
0: But look you, sir. She's close enough to see. She's within throwing distance, I do believe. Here. This belaying pin here, Mr. Wilson. I'll try to throw it aboard the Sea Phantom.
1: Good. You watch. That pin will just go through thin air.
0: We'll see, sir. Well, here goes. Ah. There, sir. You hear that? She is real.
1: But that boat's so old, she should have fallen apart years ago. And besides that, she's supposed to be at the bottom of the Atlantic.
0: She looks old enough, all right, sir. But I don't understand what you mean about her supposed to be...
1: Isaac.
0: Aye, sir.
1: Lower a boat.
0: A boat, sir?
1: Yes, confound it, a boat. Lower one at once.
0: Are we going aboard the Sea Phantom, Mr. Wilson?
1: I am, yes. Now lower a boat to the port side and double quick about it.

0: Stop rowing now, Isaac. Ease up alongside.
1: Aye, sir.
0: Yeah. Tie up to that rope hanging there.
1: Right, sir. There. All set, sir.
0: Right. Well, you stay here and watch, Isaac, while I go aboard. If I'm not back in a half hour, come aboard looking for me.
1: Aye, aye, sir. Half an hour, sir. If you're not back by then, sir, I'll come aboard after you.
0: Keep a sharp lookout, Isaac. Let me know if you see anybody aboard.
1: Aye, aye, sir.

0: 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Everything so quiet. Quiet as though in reverence for the dead. Here. The hatch. Captain's quarters must be down here. Yes. Yes. This must have been his hangout. Let's have a look. A light burning in here. Hey, say, what's that? Oh. Bones. An entire human skeleton slumped here in the corner of the cabin, as though a man had propped himself up there and died.
1: Exactly, my friend.
0: Who's that? Did someone speak?
1: Certainly, me.
0: But where are you?
1: Over here.
0: But I don't see you. There's no one in this room but myself.
1: Yourself and that gentleman slumped there in the corner.
0: Who are you?
1: My name is Jonathan Strange.
0: Jonathan Strange? Why, you're the skipper of the Sea Phantom.
1: That I am. Jonathan Strange, captain of the Sea Phantom, sailing with a cargo of gold for the Spanish ruler.
0: But why, your boat went down in a gale 200 years ago.
1: So history says, yes. But men do not know everything.
0: I don't understand.
1: The Sea Phantom was no victim of a storm at sea. Oh, no, my friend. She was the victim of a cruel and vicious man.
0: I still don't understand.
1: Look, you. You see the rusted iron ring there on the floor by your feet?
0: Yes.
1: Take hold of it and pull. The trap door to my cabin. That's it. It may be difficult. Use your strength on it. A little more force now. Now, that's it. There. You see?
0: Gold. Bar upon bar of solid gold.
1: Yes, gold for the King of Spain.
0: And chests of coins and jewels.
1: One nail for the Queen. But Jose would have them for his own. He intends to mutiny the crew and steal the treasures that have been entrusted to us.
0: Who's this Jose?
1: Jose Manel. A wicked and cold-hearted fiend. Even now, the crew is waiting for me to leave this cabin. They know they'll never enter here while life is in my body.
0: But surely there's some escape.
1: No, none. They think I'll remain here to starve to death. They're fools. They do not know that they're about to perish, like the rats they are.
0: What do you mean?
1: Don't you smell the smoke? Listen. You can hear the flames.
0: Yes. Yes, I do.
1: And they cannot escape in the boats, because I foresaw this mutiny and put the lifeboats out of commission.
0: But can't you escape?
1: No, of course not. For you to escape, you must make haste, my friend.
0: How?
1: The same way you entered here, of course. Hurry now, my friend, and take this with you.
0: What is it? What are you giving me?
1: You'll see. Hurry now. There's no time to waste. Soon the ship will be one mass of roaring flames, and none of us will be left alive.
0: Can't I take you with me? Can't you make yourself apparent so I can see you and take you along?
1: No, it doesn't matter. But let me warn you. With my life, I've protected the treasures of the King and Queen. Throughout all eternity, I'll guard those treasures. It will not be wise for any man to attempt to obtain them for his own.
0: Yes, Jonathan Strange. I believe I understand exactly what you mean. That's why you brought me here. to show me.
1: Exactly. I must hurry.
2: Mr. Wilson, sir. Are you in there, Mr. Wilson?
0: Isaac, is that you?
2: Aye, sir. Blowing down, Mr. Wilson. This beastly bolt's of fire. If we don't get over here in a jiffy, we'll be paying a visit to Davy Jones' lock of the Chloe Dodd, sir.

0: And so, Captain Strong, that's exactly what happened. And I repeat, it was no nightmare. Isaac here can vouch for that.
1: It's the very truth, Captain Strong. Word for word. So help me heaven.
2: And that was fair warning. And whoever attempts to get the treasures of the Sea Phantom is doomed.
1: Aye, sir. Just as those mutineers were doomed 200 years ago, sir.
2: It's odd. Very odd.
0: I'm amazed you or the others of the crew weren't awakened by the sound of the fire.
2: No. None of us heard a sound. The men don't even know about it now. I wouldn't have known about it myself if you two hadn't told me your story. If I hadn't seen those bits of charred wood floating on the surface this morning.
0: It was a huge treasure, Captain. I saw it in its hiding place, beneath the skipper's cabin.
2: And you got none of it?
0: Not a single bit. Oh, wait. I almost forgot. Just before I left the boat, this thing was handed to me.
2: Handed to you? But I thought you said there was nothing in that cabin but a pile of bones.
0: Yes. Yes, that is right. But this seemed to come, well, almost out of nowhere. And it was placed very firmly in my hands.
1: He sure enough had it in his hands when I broke into the cabin, sir.
2: Let's have a look. Why, this was the ship's log.
0: The log?
2: Yes. The complete log of the Sea Phantom's voyage. From the date of sailing, right on up through the mutiny. Look. This writing. It's the same hand. The writing on my slate and the writing on this paper are the very same. Curve for curve, angle for angle.
0: Here, let me see. Oh, I say, Captain.
2: Yes, Mr. Wilson.
0: Look here. On this last page.
2: Let's have a look. Why? This was the ship's log.
0: The log?
2: Yes. The complete log of the Sea Phantom's voyage. From the date of sailing, right on up through the mutiny. Look. This writing. It's the same hand. The writing on my slate and the writing on this paper are the very same. Curve for curve, angle for angle.
0: Here, let me see. Oh, I say, Captain.
2: Yes, Mr. Wilson.
0: Look here.

0: Captain.
1: Yes, Mr. Wilson.
0: Look here. On this last page. It reads, now that it has become my solemn duty to protect the treasures which have been entrusted to me, I will send the Sea Phantom to her ocean grave together with the treasure. This is my course as I see it. God assist me. Jonathan Strange, May 29th, 1718.

You have heard The Sea Phantom. Tonight's tale of dark fantasy by Scott Bishop. Ben Morris was heard tonight as Mr. Wilson. Fred Wayne played Captain Strong. Muir Height was Isaac, and Garland Moss was Captain Jonathan Strange, skipper of the Sea Phantom. Next Friday at this time, we'll bring you another dark fantasy drama. Being the 13th story in this series, and next Friday being Friday the 13th, Scott Bishop defies superstition utterly and completely to bring you one of his most exciting and unusual tales. Listen for...

W is for Werewolf. A weird adventure laid upon a sunny tropical island where all seems peaceful and serene, but where a grim and vicious destiny festers slowly into breathtaking, unbelievable reality. Dark Fantasy originates each Friday night in the WKY Studios, Oklahoma City. Tom Paxton speaking. 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

amorous now. 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

0: When it comes to tenor saxophone playing, there's one guy who leads them all, and he's here to say something to you fellas tonight. On V-Disc, we bring you the voice of Coleman Hawkins.
1: Hello, fellas. It's a great big kick to be here playing for you tonight. I hope I can keep on playing and blow you right back to it.

Boys, this is Gene Krupa with the Jazz Trio, featuring Charlie Ventura on tenor sax and Georgie Walters on piano. We'd like to do two tunes for you, Dark Eyes and Wire Brush Stomp.

starring Charles Boyer in The Gentleman from Paris on the Cavalcade of America, sponsored by DuPont, maker of better things for better living through chemistry.

0: Ladies and gentlemen, a few days ago, Winston Churchill stood before a joint session of the Congress of the United States and declared that the New World stands as a beacon of hope to the exhausted peoples of the Old World. He was not the first European to say this. Our play tonight concerns the man who was the first to say it, and in his time, he too was a symbol of liberty for two worlds. He was the Marquis de Lafayette, and history has recorded for all time the high resolve, triumphant over every obstacle, which brought him to the shores of the New World. Here in America, he saw and was a part of the birth of a new order of freedom, a precious privilege for which men would gladly sacrifice and fight and die. DuPont presents Charles Boyer as the Marquis de Lafayette in The Gentleman from Paris. Versailles, the year 1776, the Imperial Court of France.
1: Ladies and gentlemen of the court, Her Majesty, the Queen.
2: Pray be at your ease, ladies, gentlemen. Bonsoir, Marquis de Provence.
3: Your Majesty.
2: Oh, Monsieur de Lafayette, you are alone this evening?
3: The Marquise begs your indulgence, madame. She is indisposed.
2: And so is His Majesty. Therefore, you will be my escort this evening.
3: I am honored.
2: Tell me, Lafayette, how goes your present rebellion in America?
3: My rebellion, Your Majesty?
2: You see, Monsieur de Provence, the Marquis has no interest in it whatsoever.
4: Perhaps I have been misinformed, Your Majesty.
3: Not entirely, Monsieur de Provence. I did not say I had no interest in the Americans, Your Majesty. Indeed, my interest is considerable.
2: Oh, then tell me, Marquis, what sort of men are these colonials?
3: Oh, I know little of the man, madame, but the idea...
2: Idea? What idea?
3: Why, the idea of freedom, of equality among men.
2: Oh, Lafayette, I fear you are one of those Republicans who would send your poor king and queen off to the provinces and have some sort of a dictator from the rabble.
3: Your Majesty well knows my affection for herself and for the king. Besides, it is no dictator the Americans desire.
2: Oh, then what is it?
3: They desire only to have a share in governing themselves and a voice in choosing who shall govern them.
4: Do you really believe, my dear Lafayette, that peasants and artisans are capable of governing?
3: If they wish it. And I could learn, slowly, perhaps.
2: Ah, what a weight off our poor shoulders if the people really could take care of some of this tedious detail.
3: Indeed, Your Majesty, it would relieve you of much responsibility and care, and think of the joy of your people.
2: It will amuse us to see how your Americans succeed in this, Lafayette. Certainly, I cannot blame them for trying, living under that perfectly mad English king. Tell me, is it true he often fancies himself a foxhound?
3: I have heard worse than that, madame.
4: At least he is not mad enough to tolerate treason among his subjects.
2: Please, Monsieur de Provence, this talk has not been serious. Pray do not be more royal than the king.
4: Lafayette, you, for example, have large estates. Hundreds of serfs and peasants who bring you revenue.
3: Yes?
4: What would become of you if this rebel were not kept in check?
3: I sometimes wonder.
4: Then I will tell you. They would hang you to the nearest oak tree.
3: Not if I joined with them.
4: Joined with them?
3: Yes, if they sought liberty and freedom.
4: Then either you deceive yourself or you lie to us.
2: Really, gentlemen?
3: Did I understand you to say I lie, monsieur?
4: You did. Monsieur.
2: Monsieur de Lafayette, it is a long time since a member of the court has been struck in the presence of the queen. I suggest that you return to your estates until your temper shows improvement.
4: I beg that you allow him to remain, at least until my seconds are...
3: There is no objection to their calling at my estate. My most sincere apologies, Your Majesty. Good day.
5: Lafayette.
3: Speak with me outside.
5: Well, you're in a fine mess now, my young Hotspur.
3: Well, why did you provoke me?
5: Why? You think this business of a rebellion against a European king is merely a matter for polite conversation?
3: But I meant no insult. Why should it not be a matter for talk?
5: Because if the Americans succeed, every king in Christendom will tremble for his crown. Every nobleman in France will fear for his money and his life.
3: Are you serious, de Cobb?
5: I've never been more serious.
3: But what do you know of these Americans?
5: I know that they're fighting. And they're fighting for the greatest ideal since Christianity. They believe that all men are created equal. have equal rights to what they themselves create with their sweat and blood.
3: And if the Americans win?
5: Yes, if they win. They need money and officers.
3: It's like a dream, Ducat. It is as though I were seeing a vision for the first time. A vision of something brave and noble and enduring that men will die for.
5: Not yet. Would you?
3: Yes. By all that I hold sacred, yes, I would.

0: Now then, Gilbert, what is this new excitement? I want to share it at once.
1: Oh, my darling wife, how shall I begin to tell you?
0: Surely it's not so desperate.
1: Adrienne, darling, I'm going to America.
0: America? Gilbert, you're mad.
1: No, I'd be mad to stay here when the kind of world I want, the kind of world we want, is being fought for in America.
0: But, Gilbert, why should you risk everything for a lot of peasants and savages?
1: Oh, they're not peasants and savages. They are a whole new race of men.
0: The king would have you thrown into prison before he'd let you go.
1: Look, I've bought a ship. We'll tell him it's for a holiday. He'll never know.
0: Leave me to face Versailles alone?
1: No, of course you're coming with me.
0: No. No, I can't.
1: Why?
0: I've no choice in the matter, Gilbert.
1: But why? I thought you were...
2: Beg pardon, Highness. The Baron de Count is calling. He says it's urgent.
1: Oh, show him in, Harry. Adrienne, perhaps you'd better...
0: No, Gilbert. I want to stay.
2: Definitely.
1: Duke, how are you?
0: How do you do?
3: Forgive my muddy boots. I had to take the back roads. Even so, the king's men may have followed me here.
1: Quick, men, what's the news?
3: The Victoire stands ready to sail.
1: Good. Adrienne, that's our ship.
0: Yes, I know.
1: Look up. How many of our friends are sailing?
3: Some 20 of us. The American agent has agreed to a commission of Major General for you, if you care to join us.
1: Major General? You see, Adrienne, they do want me.
3: You'll have to decide quickly. I have confidential news that the king has issued an order to prevent your sailing. You'll stop at nothing.
1: We'll see about that.
0: Gilbert, you mustn't. You might be killed.
3: I'll wait for your answer at my apartment in the morning. The decision is now with you, Lafayette.
1: Not me. Us, my wife and I.
3: Then bid him reconsider, madame. He has all the world to lose and nothing but a dream to follow.
1: Nothing but a dream to follow? But what a dream, de Cab, that all men are created free and equal and may one day win that God-given freedom.
3: Well, then, until we meet, Lafayette. Adieu, madame.
0: Au revoir, monsieur de Cab. Gilbert, what does it all mean?
1: It means your husband is in the fight to free humanity from 5,000 years of slavery... with the rank of Major General.
0: Oh, I'm so proud of you, Gilbert.
1: Darling, there is a whole new world to establish, and France will be part of that new world.
0: Gilbert, there's something I must say to you. I would go to America with you, but I can't. I'm going to have a...
1: Oh, Adrienne.
0: I hadn't meant to tell you like this.
1: Oh, but dearest... Why haven't you told me before?
0: Oh, you've been so worried and abstracted lately that I didn't want to upset you.
1: I know, darling. Forgive me. Well, I'll send a message to the cab tonight and tell him I'll not be sailing with them. We'll forget the whole business.
0: Oh, no, Gilbert. You mustn't forget it. This dream, as the Baron called it, it's given you back your joy of living. It's brought new purpose and inspiration into your life.
1: And if it should be only a dream, would you ever forgive me for leaving you to follow it? Oh.
0: There's nothing to forgive if you love me, Gilbert.
1: I do. I do love you, Adrienne, now and forever.
0: Then go, my darling. I'd keep you from going if I could, but since I can't, I'll say goodbye to you in the morning in a manner becoming the wife of a soldier.
1: What's that?
4: Open in the name of the king.
3: Lafayette! Thank heaven they didn't find you.
1: What is all this,
3: the king's men, Lafayette. I saw them as I was leaving. And I know they have a warrant for your arrest.
1: My arrest?
3: The king discovered your plan to go to America. Come on, Marquis. Out the back way. I have horses waiting.
0: Go quickly, Gilbert. Quickly. I'll detain the soldiers until you're gone.
1: Goodbye, darling. I love you. God bless you.
0: Goodbye, Gilbert. Goodbye.

0: Bonsoir, monsieur.
1: Bonsoir.
0: You wish lodging for the night?
1: Why, no.
2: Well, that is my friend here. He's in bad shape. He was a servant under bond to the Duke of Provence. Now, if he can get to Spain, he'll be free.
0: What's your name, bondsman?
3: Noailles. Ferdinand Noailles.
0: Follow me, monsieur. I know a safe place, and I'll fetch you a suit of my brother's clothes. Anyone would recognize the Marquis de Lafayette in those.
3: What? You know me?
0: All France knows you, Highness, and wishes you a safe voyage to America.
4: Listen, what's that?
5: A horseman coming this way. Have your musket ready.
4: Shall I order him to halt?
5: No. Drop your arms, man. It's only a poor clod of a Basque peasant. Let him pass.
4: You may pass.
6: Oh, thank you, monsieur. A thousand thanks.
5: One moment. Did you see that saddle, Lieutenant?
4: What about it?
5: They had a crest. The Noailles crest. Lafayette's crest. After him, men, shoot him down!

0: Lecap! Lecap!
1: I barely made it.
2: Lafayette, you're here at last. We'd given you up for lost. We were near to sailing without you.
0: For shame. You would disappoint our commander-in-chief.
2: Here's some hot rum, man.
0: Thanks.
2: Let's drink to our commander-in-chief. General Washington.
0: To General Washington.

0: And so Lafayette escapes King Louis XVI and imprisonment, escapes to America and his dream of democracy as the curtain falls on the first act of The Gentleman from Paris, starring Charles Boyer. This play is brought to you on the Cavalcade of America, sponsored by DuPont, maker of better things for better living through chemistry. As we continue, the young Marquis de Lafayette, played by Charles Boyer, is waiting in an anteroom of General George Washington's headquarters outside Philadelphia.
1: I tell you, Marquis, the general can see no one today. He has a review of the Pennsylvania regulars scheduled for this morning and expressly ordered...
2: Colonel, please, I've come a long way to see General Washington. Oh, here, the letter from the Congress. Show him that.
1: I don't mean to be rude, Marquis, but these letters are common courtesies to foreigners.
2: Then, Colonel, I shall have to command you to take me to General Washington.
1: Command? My dear sir...
2: Here is my commission as Major General in the Continental Army, sir.
1: I see. Very well, sir. Follow me.
2: I thank you.
1: General Washington.
3: Confound it, Tench. I expressly asked...
1: I had no choice, sir. This is the Marquis de Lafayette. Seems he holds a rank in our army.
3: Gentleman from Paris, eh? May I see your command, Marquis?
2: Well, I have no command as yet, sir. Only the commission.
3: And that's a commission you bought and paid for with the ministry in Paris, I dare say.
2: Well, General Washington, I'm at a loss to understand my treatment at the hands of your countrymen. I came here because I believed in your cause and have been shoved from pillar to post. Treated like a spoiled child.
3: And you think you aren't.
2: But, sir...
3: Well, no matter. My Pennsylvania regulars are about to pass in review, Marquis. Will you receive their salute as our honored visitor from abroad?
2: I shall be proud to do so, believe me, sir.
3: And you may tell them to commence the review, Mr. Tench.
1: I will, sir.
3: After you, Marquis.
2: I thank you, sir.
3: You forgive us if our ranks are not so well disciplined as your King Louis's men. But you see, these men are not professional soldiers.
2: You may count that a blessing, sir.
3: We do. We do, but will you when you see them? Here they come now, Marquis. Feast your eyes on the soldiers of liberty.
2: But these are civilians, General Washington. Do the soldiers come later?
3: These are the soldiers, Marquis.
2: Soldiers? Many of them have no uniforms. Some of them have no boots.
3: Such is the army of freedom, Marquis. Return the salute.
2: Yes, I hardly know how.
3: I thought as much. Colonel Tench, see that Major General Lafayette gets a safe conduct back to Philadelphia.
1: Yes, sir.
3: I will excuse you from this ordeal, sir.
2: But I don't want to be excused. I want to help. I have money, General Washington. Too much money for any one man. I'll give half of it to see these men in proper boots and uniforms.
3: Marquis de Lafayette, you cannot buy your way into this army. These men fight for something. Something you would not understand.
2: Oh, there is a winter ahead. They'll need warm clothing.
3: I'll see the quartermaster about that, Marquis. I have no further time for you. Good day, sir.
1: I'll see you to your carriage, Marquis.
2: Now, all right. Very well, Colonel. Good day, General Washington.
1: This way, Marquis.
2: Oh, one moment, Colonel Tench.
1: Yes, sir?
2: Colonel, I feel somehow that you are my friend. Can you hear me for a moment?
1: If I can help you, Marquis.
2: Well, tell me, why does General Washington resent my presence? And even if he does, how can he refuse my offer to clothe that wretched troop?
1: General Washington doesn't show his feelings much, Marquis. He could weep for having to refuse your offer, believe me, he could. And I, too, for that matter.
2: And why? I can afford it and much more, and I want to help.
1: This man's army is proud, Marquis, proud to a man. They'd wear sackcloth before they'd wear royalist boots.
2: Oh, I'm not a royalist, I'm a Republican.
1: I believe you, Marquis, but all these men know is that you're a rich foreigner who's sorry for them. Your title of Major General's got to be earned in these parts, Marquis. I'm blessed if I know how you'd go about that.
2: You mean they would accept my help if I were one of them?
1: Possibly. But you're not, nor ever will be.
2: I wonder.
3: So, Marquis... Still with us, I see.
2: Oh, General Washington, give me a few moments for what I have to say. Hear me out, please.
3: Good Lord, man. There's a war to be fought. Philadelphia's close to falling. And you ask me, with all that weighing upon me, to soothe your hurt feelings.
2: No, I do not. I ask you to let me fight in your army. Without title, without pay. Forget my nationality and the mistakes I've made. Let me start as one of those men out there. Let me prove myself to them and to you.
3: They'd never accept you, Marquis.
2: Why not?
3: Because you're not one of them. You're the Marquis de Lafayette. You came here for adventure like the young nobleman you are. This is no adventure, Marquis.
2: It is the greatest adventure humanity has ever engaged upon. General Washington, I mean to be a part of it.
3: Oh, these posturings of the young gentry are wearisome to me.
2: General Washington, when I return to France, I return to prison. For I came here against the king's command. I left a wife in France. A wife whom I love more dearly than anything on this earth. Left her with child to come here because I thought this freedom you're fighting for is more than any one man's happiness. I made her believe it, too. If I've done all this in vain, I'm afraid this love will never be the same again.
3: I loved that way once, long time ago. You've hit me where it hurts most, Lafayette. It's either your uncanny French cleverness or else... Well, there's hope for you, my boy.
2: Now, you will give me a chance to prove myself?
3: We engage the enemy tomorrow at Brandywine Creek. Ride out with me at dawn. Mayhap there'll be a job to do.

0: Ready, Marquis?
1: Ready, sir.
0: We'll ride slowly to the crest of the hill, men. There may be cause to spare our mounts.
2: Yes, sir.
3: All right,
0: boy. You look fit enough, Marquis.
1: These Pennsylvania hills, with the sun of morning on them. What a beautiful country, sir.
0: And treacherous when the snow falls. You've never known such cold in France as we know here when the wind blows from the wilderness.
1: The air is clear and sharp, General Washington. Good air, fresh air for your child of liberty to grow up in.
0: Here's the crest. Draw up for a moment, Marquis. Company, halt!
4: Company, halt!
0: There's Sullivan's troops ahead there. And that's Chad's ford over there. The main enemy wedge will come through there.
1: Here they come now, sir.
5: And our men are falling before they can engage them. It's the barrage. They're beginning to outflank us.
1: Our lines are scattering, sir.
0: Take command of this troop, Lafayette. You will be in reserve to support the right flank. I'll wait here for Tench.
1: Yes, sir. Company, forward!
6: General Washington.
7: General Washington.
0: Tench, how goes our other column?
7: Our right flank's turning, sir.
0: Have you time to reform routes?
7: I doubt it, sir. Unless that reinforcement can hold them off above, we're not even able to achieve an orderly retreat. Everything depends now on that reinforcement.
0: Good Lord in heaven.
7: What is it? What's the trouble, sir?
0: Why, I sent that young fool, that Frenchman, to command that column.
7: He's leading them right enough, sir. Have a look through this glass.
5: By gad, he is. Tench,
0: we found a real soldier.
7: The enemy's paying for every foot they advance, sir.
0: But he's a fool, riding so far ahead of the troops. Why, he'll be killed.
7: He must bear a charmed life, sir. He's slashing at their forward men with a saber now.
0: Tench, our flank has reformed its ranks. Oh, if Lafayette can only hold them off for a moment longer.
7: But, General, look, sir.
0: What is it, Tench?
7: The Marquis is wounded. He must have been wounded at the outset. His saddle's sopping with blood and the whole flank of his horse is stained bright red.
0: Come on, Tench. Let's go out and help him.
1: They're giving away, men. Now, tie them on the left.
0: Lafayette! Come out, man. You're badly wounded.
1: That's nothing, General Washington. Look, the enemy's retreating.
0: I know, Lafayette, but you're done in. Come, Tench. Give him support.
7: Yes, sir.
1: No, it's not necessary.
0: Catch him quick. Tench, he's falling.
7: I got him, sir. And what a gallant fighter he is.
0: Tench, this day was saved by one man.
7: I hope he'll live to tell the tale. He's badly hurt, sir. Shall I ride him in?
0: Better take a stretcher. And, Tench, one thing more.
7: Yes, sir?
0: The men at the hospital, they might be a little unfriendly because of who he is. Tell them he's to be treated as if he were my own son.

0: Well, my dear boy, I hope this is au revoir, not farewell.
1: It is not farewell, sir. I go back to France with good reason.
0: I know you do. That young wife of yours. How I should like to meet her.
1: She could not love you more for meeting you, sir.
0: You've had a letter since I saw you.
1: Yes, I have. May I read it to you?
0: Why, by all means, by all means.
1: What it says, darling, our little son is 6 months old now. I know you will be glad to know he was christened yesterday. I named him for our adopted father. His name is George Washington Lafayette.
0: My boy, if you knew what this means to me.
1: And she says, all France is buzzing with your exploits in America. Even Versailles is impressed. The king won't dare put you in jail. And this I'm almost afraid to put in a letter. But things have changed here very much. I think France will be America's ally before the year is up.
0: I pray we'll be able to hold out until then.
1: You will, sir.
0: Lafayette, you came to us a boy looking for adventure. You leave us a man carrying honorable wounds in a great cause. And I say to you now, if we should never meet again, and if I and our ragged army should perish under the snows of this winter or the next, in years to come, wherever men speak of liberty, they'll speak your name, Lafayette.
1: General Washington, you must know how humble, how grateful I am to you and to your America. You will win this wonderful freedom. You must. For the shackles of 5,000 years of slavery are yours to destroy. The fate of my own people is invisibly bound to you. For, who knows, perhaps there will come a day when the free peoples of America shall give of their mighty strength and inspiration to France. A France of courage and wisdom who will hold her head high in the majesty of eternal freedom.

0: Thank you, Charles Boyer, for your stirring performance tonight on The Cavalcade of America. Ladies and gentlemen, in a few moments, we shall hear again from our star, Charles Boyer. Meantime, Gain Whitman has some interesting information for you about young men and DuPont.
1: The war casts a new light on the DuPont Company's continued grant of funds this year to 21 American colleges and universities, which will in turn award fellowships, supported by these funds, to 28 graduate students of chemistry and chemical engineering. Wars are fought with brains. That has always been true. And in this war, more true than ever, science and technical know-how are paramount weapons. We'd like to tell you something about these fellowships, which are awarded entirely at the discretion of the various institutions, and which enable a number of young scientists, year after year, to continue their independent research and study. Since the DuPont Company began to help promising graduate students of chemistry with cash awards, fellowships have been granted to 478 American college students. In addition, for several years past, numerous awards have been made to students who have already obtained their doctor's degree of chemistry for further advanced work. This investment in the future of America has been a gratifying thing to the DuPont Company. Without singling out a few for individual mention, we can tell you that these highly trained men have gone out into the service of the American people and are now contributing their technical skill to such industries as aeronautics and transportation. They are serving as heads of departments in our leading universities, have gone into various branches of government service, while still others are directors of laboratories of American companies which are in the forefront of the drive to make America the arsenal of democracy. We haven't time to tell you what all 478 men are doing, but this random listing is typical of the jobs being done by the fine young scientific minds at work in the United States today. Two things about these fellowships, granted each year by the DuPont Company, are especially worthy of mention. One is that they have no strings attached to them. They go to many different universities, and the appointments are made not by the DuPont Company, but by department heads of the universities themselves. Nor is there any expectation that the men will come back to work for DuPont after they finish their college courses. The DuPont Company is confident that the universities will choose the men who deserve the awards, and that they in turn will go on in later life to whatever jobs will make the best use of their individual talents. The other thing of significance, as the record proves, is that these fine young scientists are a national resource of the highest order. Their skill in time of war is of inestimable value to the nation. And more important still in the long run, their achievement as time goes on must increasingly enrich the future of a peacetime America. In that peacetime America to which we shall return, they will work shoulder to shoulder with all the men and women of the chemical industry, producing an increasing abundance of better things for better living through chemistry.
0: And now, tonight's star, Charles Boyer.
2: Thank you, Mr. Histon. I hardly need tell you the emotions I have felt in playing the role of Lafayette on your Cavalcade of America.
0: That same feeling was shown, I think, Mr. Boyer, when the president just recently renamed the liner Normandy the Lafayette.
2: Exactly. That is why, in portraying Lafayette tonight on the Cavalcade of America, I felt that France was speaking to America again. Oh, not merely the echo of history, but the voice of a nation which will again be liberated someday to fulfill Lafayette's pledge of human freedom and to live again in the glorious tradition of American democracy.
0: Thank you, Mr. Boyer. Now a word about next week's show, when we bring you another great Hollywood star, Bette Davis, in a play written and directed by the well-known radio dramatist Arch Oboler. Mr. Oboler will direct the distinguished screen actress in a new version of his radio play, An American is Born, an imaginative and powerful interpretation of what it means to all of us to call this my own, my native land. Tonight's play, The Gentleman from Paris, was especially written for Cavalcade by Robert Tallman. The original score was composed and directed by Robert Armbruster. Don't forget, next week, Bette Davis in An American is Born, written and directed by Arch Oboler on the Cavalcade of America. This is John Heaston sending best wishes from DuPont.
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You know, even when the barracks is full, there's something missing. You don't know exactly how to describe it, but I guess, well, it's just lack of companionship. Other fellows have felt it too, but I'll tell you though, one faithful companion, she's beautiful too, who is always with us is our pinup girl.

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He used to take me on his knee and say, "Kolya, my little gypsy, it's time for you to become a man. Time for you to go out in the world and learn the facts of life." 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She was gorgeous, sensationally beautiful. 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And when she spoke, her voice was like the voice of angels. 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

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But Johnny was a Weisenheimer, you know. 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She would tell him when he'd fool around and fool around. 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

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And he knew just how to row. Johnny was a rowing Romeo. He knew an island where the trees were so grand. He knew just where to land. And tales of love he'd tell to Flo until it was time for them to go. And then he'd row, row, row. On up that river he would row so slow. A hug he'd give her, then he'd kiss her now and then. She would tell him when. He'd fool around and fool around, and then he'd again, and then he'd row, row, row. On up that river he would row, just he and Flo. Then her head on his chest, he'd take a few measures rest, and then he'd row, row, row, just he and Florence. Row, row, row right into heaven. Row, row, he had no Johnson Motors, so Johnny and Flo.

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And here's the thing that puzzles me. Why are certain girls offered certain things? Some get sable coats and some even get wedding rings. But they're from men that wear their spats right. 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You're right. But tell me this. 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I just want a small personal opinion.

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0: Hi, fellas. This is Slam Stewart speaking. We're going to try and make a couple of V-discs for you today. Along with me is a young gentleman. He hasn't been in the country very long. His name is Dick Farney, and he sings a lovely song. He would like to sing for you, Somebody Loves Me. Won't you say something, Dick?
1: Thank you very much, Slam. It's a pleasure, fellas, to sing for you, and I hope you like it.

Mary Lou, and she plays the piano in a manner that is all too new. Here of late she's playing with a band. Let me tell you of this baby and the baby grand. When you hear a hot jumbo, who's the power behind the moan? It's the lady who swings the band. 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It's the lady who swings the band. When the rhythm section gives you action, the lady at the keys is the main attraction.

0: now, as gunshots echo across the windswept, snow-covered reaches of the wild Northwest, Quaker Popped Wheat and Quaker Popped Rice, the breakfast cereal shot from guns, present the challenge of the Yukon. It's Yukon King, swiftest and strongest lead dog of the Northwest, blazing the trail for Sergeant Preston of the Northwest Mounted Police in his relentless pursuit of lawbreakers.
1: On, King! On, you husky!
0: Gold. Gold discovered in the Yukon. A stampede to the Klondike in the wild race for riches. Back to the days of the gold rush. With Quaker Popped Wheat and Quaker Popped Rice bringing you the adventures of Sergeant Preston and his wonder dog Yukon King as they meet the challenge of the Yukon. Going, going, gone. That's the way Quaker Popped Wheat or Quaker Popped Rice disappears at breakfast time. These ready-to-serve cereals hit the spot from first to last delicious spoonful. Yes, wheat or rice shot from guns is exploded up to 8 times normal size to make it crisp and tender. Tomorrow morning, fill a bowl with Quaker Popped Wheat or Quaker Popped Rice. Top with fruit, like, say, sliced bananas. Add milk and sugar. Talk about swell tasting. Say, just you watch it disappear, but fast. The town of Chilliwa consisted of a few houses, a dance hall, a couple of cafes, and the bank which served the prospectors in the surrounding hills. Martin Garner, owner of the bank, looked out the window just in time to see an old man leaning into the wind with a small dog at his side.
2: Joe, you'd better get out the scales. Look who's come.
3: Oh, old Toby Dixon.
2: I didn't know he'd returned from that stream that he's been panning up on the side of Whiteface.
3: I heard he was back in town. Got back several days ago.
2: It'd be precious little profit in the banking business if our customers were all like Toby.
4: Come on, Blackie. Come on in.
2: Hello, Toby.
4: And Mr. Thorne. Glad to see you, too.
3: Hello, Dixon.
2: Can't that dog of yours stay outside?
4: Blackie! Oh, now, Mr. Garner, Blackie don't do no harm. It's powerful cold outside for a little fellow like him.
2: I suppose you have a couple of ounces of dust to be weighed, Toby?
4: That's right, Mr. Garner, and if you don't mind, I'd like to change it for folding money.
3: Folding money? You must have quite a bit of it by this time.
4: Yes, sir. I've panned old Whiteface Stream all these years. I've been fighting this Yukon weather and saving for the day when I'd have enough cash to go back to the States. And now, by ginger, I've got it. Here's my poke. Weigh out that dust, Thorne, and pay me off in folding money.
2: Go ahead, Joe.
3: Yes, sir.
2: It's none of my business, Toby, but you're taking a big chance keeping so much money in your house. Some pretty rough characters in Chillicore. Living alone as you do at the edge of town with no protection.
4: No protection? Why, Blackie's the best dad-ratted watchdog that ever drawed breath. Maybe he's old and small, but just let anyone try to get near my house and Blackie will make the welkin ring. Yes, sir. Won't you, Blackie? And then I'll blaze away with this here six-gun. Why, with Blackie and the six-gun protecting my cash, no one but a fool would try to rob me.
2: All right, suit yourself.
4: And anyway, I'll tell you something, Mr. Garner. I've got to be mighty confidential about this.
2: Yeah, now you needn't whisper. There's no one in the bank.
4: Well, your clerk...
2: Joe Thorne wouldn't be working for me unless he could be trusted.
4: Well, I'm just going to say that no one can get my cash till they find it. And they'll never find it.
2: No?
4: Look, you see this shirt? It's made double.
2: What about it?
4: Well, this here shirt is my bank. Every time I get some folding money, I make a little slit in the lining of this here shirt and sew the cash inside. My cash is always with me.
3: Here's your folding money, Toby.
4: Oh, thanks, Mr. Thorne. Now I'll be getting on my way. Come on, Blackie. Yeah,
2: take care of yourself, Toby.
4: Don't you worry about me, Mr. Garner. Not while I got my gun and Blackie. Good day to you, Mr. Thorne.
3: Good day.
0: It was early morning, about a week later, when Sergeant Preston and his great dog, King, came into Chilliwa. As they neared a small, well-kept house, the door opened and Doc Brady called...
5: Hey there. Hi, Sergeant Preston.
6: Doc Brady, hello.
5: Step in a minute, will you?
6: Sure will. Come on, King. Let's say hello to our friend.
5: Just happened to see you coming. Come in.
6: Come on, King. It's hard walking on that ice.
7: Yeah, throw off your parka and come over by the fire.
6: Why, I can't stay long, Doc. Just passing through. I'm doing White Horse tomorrow. Have to appear at a trial.
7: Oh, that's too bad. I hoped you'd stay for at least a few days.
6: Huh? Any particular reason?
7: There's trouble brewing.
6: Trouble?
7: You know Toby Dixon, don't you?
6: Toby Dixon. Let me think.
7: Old Sourdough. He's been panning mountain streams for some time. Lives north of here at the edge of town.
6: Oh, yes, I remember Toby.
7: Well, when he came back from his last trip about 10 days ago, he let it be known all over town that he had all the cash he needed. He said he was going back to the States.
6: They shouldn't talk so freely.
7: And he found that out. Someone got into his house while he was in the cafe. The place is ransacked from top to bottom. That was night before last. There was a prowler around his house in the middle of the night. His dog started barking and woke the old man up. Scared the prowler away.
6: Anything happened last night?
7: And I haven't heard.
8: Hey, Doc! They're breaking!
7: Sounds like Jake Tabor.
9: Hey, Doc! You better come quick.
7: Where?
9: A Mountie.
7: Maybe it's Sergeant Preston.
9: Hey, that dog! Don't let him yell at me.
6: Jake won't hurt you. Quiet, Jake.
7: Well, who's hurt, Jake?
9: Old Toby Dixon sent me to get you, Doc.
7: My bag's right there. Take it, Jake, while I get into my coat.
9: Hey, I was just passing by when he stuck his head out the door and yelled at me. He told me to come on the run and get you.
7: I'm ready.
6: I'll go with you. Come on, King.
0: It took but a few minutes to reach the small one-room cabin where Toby Dixon lived with his dog, Blackie. Doc Brady opened the door with Sergeant Preston and Jake Tabor and King close behind. Old Toby knelt beside his small dog who lay motionless on the bunk.
7: What is it, Toby? What's the matter?
10: Oh, Doc, it's Blackie. Take a look at the poor little critter.
6: Your dog?
10: Yes.
6: Steady, King.
10: Oh, Sergeant Preston. Sakes alive, Sergeant, but I'm glad you're here.
7: Toby, this looks like a knife wound.
10: That's what it is, Doc. When I found Blackie, he was laying in the snow and the knife was sticking into him. I carried him in here and put him on the bunk. Doc, he ain't moved.
7: Toby, I'm sorry. Your dog is dead.
10: I thought as much, but Doc, who'd do it? Who's on enough to do a thing like this? Why, it's murder. Sergeant Preston, you've got to find the killer.
6: Do you have the knife?
10: Yeah, it's right there on the floor.
6: Oh, yes, I see it.
10: Oh, poor fella, doggone.
11: Doggone, Toby, I'm sorry about that. I know what that dog meant to you.
10: Yeah, he was my pal, that's what he was. He's been with me for 9 years.
11: Have you any idea who did this, Toby?
10: No.
6: Where'd you find him, Toby?
10: Out front, laying on the ice.
6: That ice won't show footprints. Do you know who owns this knife?
10: No, Sergeant. I never saw it before.
11: Hey, that looks like Bart Weaver's knife.
6: Bart Weaver?
7: He's new in town. He works in the cafe.
11: This is his knife or one just like it.
6: Was Blackie friendly with Bart Weaver?
10: Blackie was friendly with everyone, Sergeant. Bart Weaver, Jake here, he was friends with everyone. Anyone could have knifed him while he was saying good morning.
6: But he barked at the prowler who was here the night before last.
10: Prowler? Oh, you know about that?
7: I told him, Toby.
10: Well, he'd bark at anyone who comes sneaking up during the night, just the same as he'd be friends with anyone who'd come up to pat him during the day.
6: Toby, I think your dog was killed by the man or men who were trying to steal your money.
10: You're doggone right, Sergeant. He found out he couldn't do it with Blackie on guard, so he killed Blackie. But he won't get away with it, no siree. You'll get the killer, won't you, Sergeant Preston? You and King will get on his trail and stay on it until you get him.
6: The ice doesn't show any trail, Toby. And a lot of people have walked over the street, so King couldn't follow his scent.
10: But that won't stop you, Sergeant. Will it?
6: Toby, I've got to leave Chilliwa in less than an hour. I've got to be in White Horse tomorrow.
10: No, Sergeant.
6: I've got to be there to appear at a trial, but I'll come back here as soon as I can. And we'll see what we can do to find the man who killed your dog.
10: I'll give a reward, Sergeant Preston. Look, I've got all my savings right here in paper money. It's sewed inside my shirt.
6: Inside your shirt?
10: I'll give every dollar of it as a reward.
6: Toby, don't tell people where your money's hidden.
10: I can trust you and Doc and Jake here.
6: Well, don't tell anyone else. Now, listen, Toby. There might be another attempt to steal your money, so I'm going to leave King with you.
10: You're going to leave your dog?
6: Yes, and keep him with you every minute of the day and night till I get back. And then we'll see what we can do. Before I leave, we'll talk to Bart Weaver and see what he has to say about this night.
0: Doc returned to his office, and Jake remained to bury Blackie, while Sergeant Preston, accompanied by Toby and King, called on Bart Weaver in the cafe. Bart looked at the knife.
12: That's my knife, all right. I lost it a couple of weeks ago. Where'd you get it, Sergeant?
10: I found it. It was used to kill my dog.
12: No, you don't say. Say, Toby, I'm sorry to hear that. I'm mighty sorry. I know how much you thought of Blackie. Well, you and him...
0: Bart stuck to his story of having lost his knife sometime previously.
13: And in the limited time at his command, Sergeant Preston could go no further in the investigation. He and King returned to Toby's house.
6: I give you my word, Toby. I'll return from White Horse as soon as possible.
10: All right, Sergeant.
6: Now remember what I told you about King. And you, King, you're to take care of Toby. Understand, boy? Give King a good meal at supper time, Toby.
10: I'll take care of him, Sergeant. You can bet on that. I've got a section of caribou hanging out back. He'll eat all right.
6: You two should become great friends while I'm away. And you needn't worry about anyone getting close to your house.
10: I won't worry. I reckon King's is just as good a watchdog as Blackie was.
6: Bye, Toby.
10: Bye, Sergeant.
6: Bye, King. Now behave yourself, fella. Don't eat any strange food.
10: Oh, don't you worry, Sergeant. Like I said, I've got plenty of that caribou hanging out back. He'll be well fed.
6: All right, Toby. See you soon.
13: That night at supper time, Toby cut off a good-sized slab of the caribou meat that hung behind his house and gave King a hearty meal. As for himself, the old man had no appetite. He turned in earlier than usual and tossed restlessly for some time before he finally fell asleep. It was the middle of the night when a figure crept stealthily to the cabin door, opened it, and went inside. There was no alarm from King, who lay motionless near the foot of Toby's bunk. The great dog was at that very moment more nearly dead than alive. A victim of poison the intruder had put on the caribou meat that hung behind the cabin. Then Toby wakened.
10: What's going on? I hear someone. Quiet. What are you doing in here?
13: The man's hand holding a pistol rose and fell. The weapon's barrel thudded against poor Toby's head with stunning force. We'll continue our story in just a moment. Say, supposing you're an inventor. Yep, and you set out to invent a ready-to-eat breakfast cereal. Well, sir, how about it? Would you want a jaw-breaking cereal that made you think you were chewing nails? No, you wouldn't want a cereal as tough to chew as that. Most certainly not. And when you add milk or cream, you wouldn't want that cereal to go soft and flat on you like a bicycle tire. Nope. What you'd probably be looking for most of all is a cereal that's crisp and tender as nuts in November. Well, if that's the kind you want, that's what you get in the delicious cereal shot from guns. The original, the one and only Quaker Puffed Wheat and Quaker Puffed Rice. Yes, Quaker Puffed Wheat and Quaker Puffed Rice are crisp and tender. Just right. What's more, wheat and rice shot from guns are loaded with bang-up nut-like flavor. And good for you, too. That's because Quaker Puffed Wheat and Quaker Puffed Rice furnish restored natural grain amounts of vitamin B1, niacin, and iron. Take a tip. 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Tomorrow, get delicious Quaker Puffed Wheat and Quaker Puffed Rice shot from guns. And now to continue our story. It was late afternoon when Sergeant Preston moved with swinging strides over the icy trail on his return from Whitehorse. The trip had been a lonely one. The Mountie missed the companionship of his great dog, King. Throughout the trip, he had frequently thought of Toby Dixon. What if someone killed King as old Toby's dog had been killed? He could fully understand the old man's heartsickness and his eagerness to find and punish the one who had been responsible. In a few minutes now, Sergeant Preston would reach old Toby's cabin. He would rejoin King. Suddenly, at the edge of town, the Mountie heard a shout.
14: Hey, Sergeant! Sergeant Preston!
13: It was Bart Weaver, owner of the knife that had killed Blackie.
14: Sergeant Preston!
6: Yes, Weaver?
14: I got something to tell you.
6: Oh, what is it, Bart? I'm in a hurry.
14: They told me you'd be in Whitehorse today.
6: I was there early this morning.
14: Well, listen, Sergeant. You suspected me of killing Dixon's dog, and I can't prove an alibi for yesterday morning when the dog was killed. But I've got an alibi for last night.
6: What about last night?
14: Someone knocked out old Toby and made off with all his money. It was sewn inside his shirt.
6: But I left King to guard old Toby.
14: The dog was poisoned.
6: What?
14: Doc Brady's still at Toby's house. He's been there since...
6: See you later.
13: Preston didn't wait to hear the rest. He set out at a run, covering the remaining distance to Toby Dixon's house in the shortest possible time.
14: Sergeant Preston.
6: Doc, I heard about King. King. Oh, what have they done to you? Look at him. Weak as a kitten.
15: He's past the crisis and out of danger. You can thank Toby for saving his life.
6: Toby? Oh, forgive me. I was so concerned about King. How are you?
10: I'm all right, Sergeant.
6: Well, what happened last night?
10: Well, I can't tell you much. I fed King some of the caribou that I had hanging out back.
6: Yes?
10: And I didn't have none more on shelf as I wasn't hungry. Well, we turned in, and sometime during the night, I woke up. I heard the floor creaking from someone moving inside the house.
6: Could you see who it was?
10: No, it was too dark. And something hit me on the head. I was knocked out. Come to, and then struck a light. Then I saw King stretched out on the floor. His legs as stiff as ramrods, and he was shaking like 60.
6: What'd you do for him?
10: Well, I knew it was poison, Sergeant. I'd seen it work before. I melted down some tallow and forced it down the dog's throat. He got rid of some of the poison. Then I give him some more hot tallow and kept it up until daybreak.
7: I just happened to drop in this morning. I've been here ever since.
6: Did King eat anything except that caribou?
10: Not a thing, Sergeant.
7: I examined the caribou. Someone had poisoned the meat.
6: King, poor old fella. I've been afraid something like this might happen. That's why I've trained you to eat only food that's furnished by people we trust. But even with all of our precautions, someone nearly got you. Doc, you sure he'll be all right?
7: Yes, after a few days' rest, he'll be as good as new.
6: Toby, I can't begin to thank you for what you've done. I give you my word I'll not rest until I get back your money and find the man who killed your dog.
13: King was carefully moved to Brady's home, where Sergeant Preston was to stay for the next few days. Then, during those days, while the dog regained his strength, the Mountie put forth every effort to find evidence against the man who had ransacked Dixon's home, stabbed his dog, poisoned King, and stolen old Toby's money. But his efforts led nowhere. It was evening when he sat with the doctor in front of the fireplace. King lay on the floor nearby.
6: King seemed quite lively when we went for a walk tonight, Doc.
7: He's nearly back to his normal strength.
6: Perhaps he can go with me tomorrow.
7: Yes, I think he can.
6: Good. Hear that, King?
7: I guess he'd be glad to be back in harness. But tell me, Preston, have you any idea as to the poisoner's identity?
6: Yes, I have.
7: You have?
6: I'm pretty sure I know who he is. But that doesn't mean a thing. Besides, King's reaction doesn't back up my suspicion.
7: Oh, I don't understand.
6: Doc, you remember the first attempt to get Toby's money?
7: Yes, someone ransacked his house while he was out.
6: The thief didn't know where the cash was hidden, but the night King was poisoned, the thief knew just where to go for the cash. He slugged Toby and stripped off his shirt. At that time, not many people knew where Toby kept his cash.
7: The banker knew it, and so did his clerk. Toby told both of them.
6: Yes, but they knew about it before the house was ransacked. If either Garner or Joe Thorne had turned thief, they'd have known where to go for the cash.
7: That's good logic.
6: They wouldn't have searched through the house while Toby was out. Now, when the thief actually got the cash, he knew where to look for it. He slugged Toby and stripped off his shirt. That means that the thief is a man who learned about that shirt on the day of the robbery.
7: Yeah, that narrows it down.
6: To one man, Jake Tabor, who was with us when Toby told about his shirt.
7: Jake Tabor, and he's just the type. Preston, I think he's your man.
6: I can't find a shred of evidence to back that suspicion, Doc. I'm trying to think of a way to trap Jake Tabor. Make him show his hand. I think I have a way, but I'll need your help, Doc.
7: Count on it.
6: Now, here's my plan. You've got to call on Toby tonight. Tell him he's to become ill, very ill. Then go to the cafe and tell Bart Weaver and a few others that you're very concerned. Hint that Toby might be coming down with a very serious fever.
13: It was 1 hour later when Doc Brady visited the cafe.
7: Yes, indeed, Bart. I just came from Toby's place, and frankly, I'm very, very worried.
14: Poor old Toby. His luck is sure running muddy, eh?
16: Hey, Doc, what's that about old Toby?
7: Oh, hello, Jake.
16: Toby got more trouble?
7: He's sick, Jake. I'm afraid it might be very bad. I'll know better in the morning.
16: Well, what's the matter with him?
7: Looks like the fever.
16: Fever?
7: Very, very dangerous fever. As bad as smallpox.
16: Hey there, did I hear some mention of smallpox?
7: Yes, you did, Thorne.
16: Doc was just saying that Toby's got a fever that's worse than smallpox.
7: No, no, I'm not sure, mind you. I'll see what develops in the morning.
14: Worse than smallpox? Gosh, Doc, is that catching?
16: Yeah, is it?
7: If Toby has the fever I'm thinking of, we'll have to put a guard at his house to be sure no one gets close to him.
16: I suppose you can cure Toby.
7: I'll do my best. I'll hurry over to Whitehorse and get a special medicine. The only thing that will prevent or cure such a disease.
16: Prevent it, you say?
7: Uh-huh. It would protect a man who had been exposed to it.
14: Can't you get enough of that medicine to supply the folks here in town, Doc? Just so none of us would catch it?
7: Yeah. Oh, no, Bart. That would be out of the question. As a matter of fact, I'll have to do a lot of persuading to get the doctor in Whitehorse to give me enough for Toby. There's very little of that medicine in the Yukon Territory. Nowhere near enough to supply people who are not ill.
17: What are we going to do?
7: Well, we'll hope for the best. I'll be seeing you, boys.
17: So long, Doc.
6: After Doc had left the cafe, the news spread rapidly. By the following morning, the whole town was buzzing with talk about old Toby's mysterious ailment. When a guard was placed at Toby's door, the worst fears were confirmed.
2: Toby's in a bad way. Poor old critter, I'm sorry for him.
14: Did you hear what Doc said last night about a special medicine?
11: Yeah. Toby's had a lot of hard luck.
6: Sergeant Preston heard snatches of conversation from the curious onlookers. Then the doctor came out of the house dressed for travel.
17: Ready, Doc?
9: Yes. How's our plan working?
17: First rate so far. Sorry you have to take a trip to Whitehorse.
9: Oh, I don't mind. It'll do me good. Now, let me see. I should be there by noon and back here sometime in the late afternoon.
17: And while you're there, you'll pick up a bottle of medicine with Dr. Jackson's name on it.
9: Leave that to me.
17: I'll keep an eye on Jake. If he's as guilty as I think he is, he'll be very worried about the shirt in his possession. I dropped a few remarks hinting that Toby's stolen shirt might carry the fever germ. He'll make an attempt to waylay you on the back trail, take the medicine away from you.
9: And if he comes out to meet me, you'll be following him.
17: That's right. King and I will follow him, and I hope we'll finish this day with a confession.
6: As the day passed, Jake went about his normal pursuits with Sergeant Preston watching. Mid-afternoon found Jake still in town, engaged in a poker game in the cafe. Sergeant Preston and King were waiting outside.
17: King, if Jake intends to intercept the doctor, it's time for him to leave town.
6: The minutes dragged into an hour. It was time for Dr. Brady to be back, and Jake still lingered at the card game. King sensed his master's restlessness. He saw Sergeant Preston glancing at his watch with increasing frequency as another hour dragged by. Then Jake came out of the cafe.
18: I'll be back tonight to give you boys a chance to get back your lot.
11: Oh, hello, Sergeant. Howdy, King.
17: How'd you make out, Jake?
11: I want to tidy some of the boys. They're all skittish about the chances of catching Toby's fever. Their minds ain't on the game.
17: I see.
11: I want enough to buy me some new clothes. I'm on my way to spend it before I get into another card game. Well, see you again.
17: King, he certainly doesn't act like the guilty man.
6: Once more, the Mountie looked at his watch.
17: Dr. Brady should have been back here an hour ago. I wonder. We're going to go out and meet him.
6: Come on, King. King thrilled to the summons. It was good to be back on the trail, trotting at his master's side. Sergeant Preston had traveled less than 1 mile after leaving the town when he saw Doc Brady.
14: Doc, come on, boy.
6: There was something wrong. Doc's hat was gone, and he walked with dragging steps, weaving from side to side.
10: Preston!
14: Doc, what's the matter with you? What happened?
10: You said you'd watch.
14: Here, take my arm.
10: No, I'll be all right in a few minutes. How did Jake get away from you?
14: He didn't. He's in town right now.
10: Someone slugged me from behind. I don't know who. I was unconscious. When I came to, the bottle of medicine was gone. I was pretty unsteady on my feet for a time, but I'm better now. Don't worry about me. I'll be all right.
17: Can you take me back to that spot on the trail?
10: Yes, but the ground's frozen too hard to show footprints.
17: We don't need footprints. King's back on the job. He'll get the scent.
14: Let's go, King. Come on.
6: It was only a couple of hundred yards to the place where Doc had fallen. And there, the great dog King reacted violently. He found and recognized a scent he hated. He remembered a prowler in the night. A man who had hurt old Toby at a time when he, King, lay helpless. He looked up at his master. He wanted desperately to follow that trail.
14: All right, King, take the lead, fellow. On, King! Follow us, Doc.
9: All right, Sergeant.
6: King streaked across the ice and hard-packed snow, angling off the trail. Then he cut back in the direction of town and went directly to a small house. He snarled and barked and clawed at the door until his master caught up.
17: All right, King. We're going in, boy.
14: Open up. I want to talk to you.
6: The door was opened by Joe Thorne, clerk at Garner's Bank.
9: That door. Get down. Get down.
14: Hello, King.
9: What's the matter with him?
17: He hates crooks, Thorne.
9: Crooks?
17: You knocked Dr. Brady down.
9: Don't lie
17: about it. King has the scent. He followed you. I think a search of this house will reveal the bottle of medicine you took from Doc Brady. He's on the way here and will identify it. And the search might reveal Toby Dixon's shirt.
9: Get that dog out of here.
17: He's on the track of something.
9: Get out of there, you mutt. Get away from that fence. Get away.
14: He's found something.
9: Don't kill him.
14: Oh, you don't, boy.
17: I'll take that gun. Now stand over there. We'll see what King's trying to pull out from under that mattress.
19: Preston, this is Thorne's house.
17: Yes, and come here, Doc. Look what King found. Toby Dixon's shirt.
9: Then Thorne is the one.
11: That dog.
20: that confounded toad.
17: Yes, the dog you tried to poison.
20: I admit it, Preston. I guess you win.
17: You tried to frame Bart Weaver for the stabbing of Blackie.
20: I found his knife. I meant to return it to him, but I didn't get around to it. And when I learned that old Toby had money, well, you know the answer.
17: All the answers but one. I can't understand why you ransacked the house on the first night you tried to steal the money.
20: It wasn't me the first night, Preston.
17: Huh?
20: That was my boss.
17: The banker?
20: Yeah, Garner himself. He was afraid someone would rob Toby. So he went to the house and messed things up a little, hoping to frighten the old man into putting his money in the bank.
11: And I'll be doggone.
20: He was sure someone would get the cash that's inside that shirt. And so was I. And I thought I might as well be the lucky one. I'm telling you all this because I'm done for. I've been handling that germ-laden shirt so much, I'm ready to catch the fever. In fact, I feel the beginning of it already.
11: And what about that medicine you took from me?
20: I was just going to take it when that dog came barking at the door.
11: It won't matter, Thorne, because, you see, there is no fever.
20: No fever?
11: Oh, Toby, just as well as I am.
20: No.
11: And that medicine is nothing but ordinary bitters.
20: Frick! I'm just all the way. And all because of a dog.
17: Yes, King. Thanks to you, boy, this case is closed.

0: 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This story was written by Fran Stryker. The part of Sergeant Preston is played by Paul Sutton. They are brought to you every Monday, Wednesday, and Friday at the same time by Quaker Puffed Wheat and Quaker Puffed Rice, the breakfast cereals shot from guns. Listen Monday when Sergeant Preston and Yukon King meet the Challenge of the Yukon in the adventure of the Samaritan of the Trail.
1: The Samaritan was known as Father John. We knew that the last years of his life had been devoted to the service of his fellow men, but his life before that time was a closed book. Then one day, King and I learned the grim secret of his past. That was the beginning of an exciting manhunt with death as a milestone.
0: Be sure to hear this exciting story Monday. Till then, this is J. Michael wishing you goodbye, good luck, and good health from Quaker Puffed Wheat and Quaker Puffed Rice. So long.

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0: 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This is ABC, the American Broadcasting Company.

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Would I be blue if we

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Would I be blue?

Hi, fellas. This is Dick Liebert speaking from the Radio City Music Hall. I'm going to fool around in the Wurlitzer a bit for you. I know you'll be singing these tunes sooner or later, so I'm very happy to make a V-disc with some of your favorite barbershop quartet melodies.

yuck-a-pock, yuck-a-pock. 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For everything I say to him goes in one hit and out.

0: Say, Kings, do you know what the chicken said when it laid a square egg?
1: No, Andy. What did the chicken say when she laid the square egg?
0: Gone.
1: Yuck, yuck, yuck, yuck, yuck.

I want some kissing and some hoping and some missing and some moping and some stuff like that there. I want some leaping and some chasing and some weeping and some pacing and some stuff like that there. And when I get a certain feeling, I confess it, there's really only one expression to express it. I want some hugging and some squeezing and some mugging and some teasing and some stuff.

the mug, teased. Stuff like that there. I want to be petted, spooned.

and some kissing and some hoping and some missing and some hoping and some stuff like that there. I want some moving and some chasing and some weeping and some pacing and some stuff like that there. And when I get a certain feeling, I confess it. There's really only one expression to express it.

0: 600 wives.
1: He was much married.
0: He got around.
1: Old Solomon had 600 wives. He's known for his wisdom.
0: Yes, but I say he is dumb.
1: Who takes himself 600?

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Sailor, beware, beware, beware of your heart. Control that emotion, whatever you do. Somebody lies over the ocean and lies in wait for you.

Hiya, fellas. This is ex-Sergeant Willie Stein taking a 10-second break, which is more than I ever got in the Army. Just before Frank Lesser and myself were discharged from the service a short time ago, we wrote a little tune called Wave to Me, My Lady. Being very close to the V-Disc project while we were in the Army, we thought it would be swell if the Dinning Sisters could make a V-Disc of our song. So they did, and we certainly hope you like it.

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pop it, pop it, pop it, pop it, pop it, pop it, pop it, pop it, pop it, pop it, pop it, pop it, pop it, pop it, pop it, pop it, pop it, pop it, pop it, pop it, pop it, pop it, pop it, pop it, pop it, pop it, pop it, pop it, pop it, pop it, pop it, pop it, pop it, pop it, pop it, pop it, pop it, pop it, pop it, pop it, pop it, pop it, pop it, pop it, pop it, pop it, pop it, pop it, pop it, pop it, pop it, pop it, pop it, pop it, pop it, pop it, pop it, pop it, pop it, pop it, pop it, pop it, pop it, pop it, pop it, pop it, pop it, pop it, pop it, p

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fiery horse to the speed of light, the cloud of dust, and a hearty high-o silver, the Lone Ranger.

0: western United States was a land of great plenty. Great herds of buffalo roamed the plains, while overhead the passenger pigeons, which are now extinct, were so numerous that their flocks blotted out the sun. The pioneers felt the natural resources and the stock of game were inexhaustible. They might have wasted their heritage if it had not been for the masked rider of the plains. It was his vision of the future that made the settlers realize they were building for posterity as well as themselves. It was he, more than any other man, who was responsible for the winning and the saving of the West. Return with us now to those thrilling days of yesteryear. From out of the past come the thundering hoofbeats of the great horse Silver. The Lone Ranger rides again.
1: Go, Silver! Hold waiting on the trail ahead! There's going to be trouble! Hold Silver! Away!
0: The town of Painted Forks lay in the path of two migrations. First of all, it was a way station on the Oregon Trail, a trail that led the pioneers to the great Northwest. And second, every spring and fall, great flocks of passenger pigeons filled the sky over Painted Forks until the sun was hidden by their beating wings. Todd Brandon and his mother were galloping toward the cottonwoods that lined the Painted Creek. Todd's eyes were fixed on the sky, on the birds, so that his mother saw the men first.
2: Here they are, Todd. Faster!
3: Did you ever see so many birds at one time, Moore? There's millions of them, passenger pigeons. They darken the sky.
2: Todd!
3: Huh?
2: Todd, look! Is your father in trouble?
3: Gosh, it does look like he's having some kind of a frost, don't it?
2: The sun's setting. It's hard to see. Shoot me!
3: Oh.
2: Jesper! Jesper!
4: Let go of me, Tom!
2: Jesper, what is it? What's the matter?
3: You let go of my father. Oh. Oh, what's wrong?
5: Get away, you little maverick. Get away and take your old man with you before he stops lead.
2: Jesper, you're not shot.
5: Of course he ain't shot. Shooting going on here is all of us shooting at them pigeons, that's all. But Brandon sure is hankering for a scrape.
4: Travis, I told you I was afraid of that slaughter of these pigeons. I told you if you killed more than you need for food, you'd answer to me. Now, where is that coyote? Call him out so I can tell him what I think.
6: All right, Travis, let him loose. I'll handle him.
4: Oh, so you heard me.
6: Reckon so.
4: You hire all them hombres. You tell them to shoot the pigeons?
6: I did.
4: You kill them all off. Soon there won't be a pigeon left in the Great Plains. In the country either, for that matter.
6: You're plumb loco. There's millions of them birds.
4: Call them hombres off.
6: Listen, Brandon. You and your ideas about passenger pigeons are getting me on the prod. These here dumb birds sit right in the trees waiting to be shot, so I'm shooting them, savvy? I'm putting them in barrels to sell to the wagons that pass through heading west, and nobody's going to stop me.
4: You haven't got a drop of sporting blood in you, have you? Even the Indians know it's not right to kill more than is necessary. If you won't call off those men, I will. Hey, hey, you kids! Shooting's over. Put up your guns. Leave them pigeons alone.
6: Brandon, you interfered for the last time. I'm bossing this shebang. Vamoose, or you'll bite the dust.
2: Jesper, this isn't any of your business.
4: I'm making a blind, sir.
6: Travis, get that young one out of the way. I don't want any bullets wasted. When I shoot, I aim to put all five into Brandon's hide.
5: Come here, you young coyote.
2: Hey, let go me, boss.
4: It's better you stay out of the way, Sam. All right, Smitty. Rick, we both knew it would come to gun smoke sooner or later. Smitty, reach for your gun.
6: I sure will.
4: What in places?
7: Somebody draws a gun. Hano, keep them covered.
8: You, mister, you drop gun.
5: Reckon you better do like the engine says, Smitty. He's got you covered.
2: Mister, you're wearing a mask.
7: I always do, Mrs. Brandon.
4: You know my hand room. How come? You're a complete stranger to me.
7: I passed through town, Brandon. I heard what was happening here. Hano, you've got Smitty's guns?
6: Hey, what's taking place around here? For an outlaw, you sure got plenty of nerve high chaining up.
7: Save that for later, Smitty. You'll get your gun back when you do as you're told. These are your men?
6: I hired them.
7: Hano and I have some pine nuts in our saddlebags. Here, tell your men to light those torches and smoke out the pigeons.
6: Huh?
7: You heard me. Take the first one yourself, Smitty.
5: Now, hold on, mister.
7: Well?
5: Well, them passenger pigeons don't fly away when you shoot at them. They're roosted down for the night in these trees. But if you start fires going under, well, that's a different story.
6: Sure, they'll fly away.
4: You're doggone right they will, especially since they've rightly settled down for the night. It's still sunset.
6: Mister, we ain't lighting no torches. This here's a free country,
7: right,
6: I'm telling
7: Smitty.
6: You.
7: And it's free for the birds as well as for human beings. Light these torches.
6: But I tell you...
7: I want those birds to fly away. Now pick up that pine nut and light it. Do it fast.
6: All right, all right. You men, do like this masked fella says.
4: I got a torch going.
3: Just look at the thick smoke. It's waking the birds up and they're moving off.
2: All the birds are going out into the air. It's the whole flock moving at once.
7: Brandon.
4: Yeah, mister?
7: Now's your chance. You and your wife and your son head back to Painted Forks now. While Smebby and the others are watching the pigeons.
4: But what about you, Mace, man? There may be trouble.
7: Go now. Tonto and I can look after ourselves. Get your wife and son out of this.
4: All right, mister. We can straddle the horses and get going fast. Good. Here, follow me.
8: Friend and him go with wife and boy.
7: No one saw them leave, Kemosabe.
8: Kitchen's all gone now, huh?
7: At least there'll be no more shooting tonight.
8: Isn't that right?
7: Smeb and the others have walked down a way. Follow me, Tonto.
8: Sun go down now.
7: The darkness is good. They can't see Brandon and his family.
8: Isn't that right?
7: Now we'll say adios to Smebby.
4: Smebby! Smebby!
6: Well, mister, you had your wish. All the birds skedaddled.
7: Your men can douse those torches now. The creek is handy.
6: Yeah, many thanks.
9: For nothing.
5: I want to know is who he think he is.
6: Never mind, Purvis. I'll do the talking.
7: There are your guns. Pick them up, but don't try to use them.
6: Mister, what business have you and the Redskin got around Painted Forks?
7: As you said, it's a free country, Smebby. Tonto and I travel where we please.
6: Yeah. This one time you beat us to the draw, but it won't happen again. I'm mighty fast in my shooting iron, savvy. I'm advising you right here now to cover the trail. To put plenty of miles between you and Painted Forks before dawn tomorrow.
7: That depends.
6: Does it?
7: Will you promise to stop slaughtering these pigeons?
5: For a master, Aubrey, he sure asked for plenty.
6: Yeah, Purvis. Mister, you'll get more than you ask for if you stay around. A lot more. What I do is my business and nobody else's. I got a quarrel with Brandon. If you take sides with him, you'll end up on Boot Hill. Now, are you heading west?
7: Hello. Follow me. We go this way. Come on, Silver.
9: Get him up, Scout.
6: Hey, Smebby, they ain't heading west. They're heading back for Painted Forks. Where's them guns?
5: Never mind. It's too dark to shoot them.
6: Yeah, they're heading back for Painted Forks, Purvis. Reckon they made up their minds to ask for trouble. Well, mister, they'll get plenty of trouble. Plenty.
7: No one is following us, Kemosabe. I can see the back trail. Tonto, how long will the pigeons keep migrating?
8: Them go south maybe another week yet.
7: Another week.
8: That's right.
7: Tonto, I wonder if the passenger pigeon will still exist 100 years from now.
8: The medicine man, him say bird not be here.
7: Men like Smebby and Purvis are responsible for the slaughter. They think the passenger pigeon is inexhaustible. They think the buffalo can never be wiped out either. You saw the shooting tonight.
8: It's plenty bad.
7: The trees were filled with pigeons roosting for the night. All those men had to do was load their rifles with shot and fire upward. It was sheer murder.
8: How are you stopping?
7: Brandon is the only one in Painted Forks to realize that wildlife won't last forever. But the pigeons must be protected or they'll perish.
8: You got a plan?
7: I don't know yet. Why is it that people never appreciate what they have until it's gone?
8: Pigeons fill sky.
7: Pigeons are plentiful now, Kemosabe, but they won't always be plentiful. The time to protect them is now, before they're gone. Yes, Tonto, we're heading for Painted Forks. We're going to see Jasper Brandon. Come on, Silver.
8: Heavy, say, that means trouble.
7: We're not looking for trouble, but we won't avoid it either. We're calling on Brandon. Faster, Silver, faster!
10: Would you have shot Smebby tonight?
4: I don't rightly know, Todd. Most always I'm a man of peace, but I wish you riled up plenty about the way he was killing off them birds.
10: Well, those pigeons are mighty pretty birds, Pa.
4: Yeah, and I wanted to stay pretty and alive to them. Now, take this pigeon, the one we found with a broken wing.
10: You and Ma fixed it up fine, Pa. It's almost ready to fly.
4: Yep, wing all ready. How would you feel if this little bird was shot by Smebby? Or by anybody?
10: No, they couldn't.
4: That's my feeling on it too, Todd.
11: Done.
10: Is it, Ma?
11: More than time. Now, you get along. There's been a heap of excitement. You're more tired than usual. Good night.
10: Good night. Good night, Pa.
4: Good night, son.
10: Say, Pa.
4: Yes?
10: You won't let the pigeon go while I'm asleep, will you?
4: No, son, don't worry. You'll have your chance to say goodbye. Now, get to bed.
10: Good night.
11: Jasper, you did a fool thing tonight. You might have been shot if it hadn't been for that masked man.
4: Yeah, I reckon so, but a man's got to do what he thinks is right.
11: I don't mind picking up a poor wounded bird like Graywing here, but...
4: That's common kindness, sir.
11: Granted, but your life is more precious to me than all the passenger pigeons in the world.
4: That's an awful lot of them, sir.
11: I mean it. Most folks feel the way Smebby and Purvis do. They see nothing wrong in killing pigeons.
4: I don't either, within reason.
11: Oh, Jasper Brandon, stop being so reasonable. It's serious.
4: Sir, there's folks believe in one thing and folks that believe in another. Ever since we had this bird around, I come to the belief that it's wrong to kill needlessly. It's all right for food. That's nature's law.
12: but it's got to stop there. You can call it a crusade or what you want to, but I aim to keep right on, Savvy.
2: Smebby and Purvis won't give up.
12: I don't give up easy myself.
2: Jasper, sometimes you make me so fired mad that I could...
12: Sounds like somebody coming.
2: Get out of the moonlight. It might be Smebby.
13: Hello!
4: Oh. Missed you for a second. We thought it might be Smebby.
7: We watched Smebby and Purvis for a while before we came here, Brandon. They've given up shooting pigeons, at least for tonight.
8: Pigeons fly past Cottonwood. Go someplace else.
4: Mister, why are you helping me? Most folks think I'm local.
7: Two reasons, Brandon. First, we stopped that gunfight because fighting never settles anything. Second, we believe as you do.
2: Mister, you mean those pigeons should be protected?
7: All wildlife should be protected.
4: Mister, that mask you're wearing and your horse.
7: Yes?
4: There's something familiar about you, but I can't figure just what. I'll get it later on, maybe.
8: Look, Kemosabe. Him got bird in cage.
2: It had a broken wing.
4: It's all better now. I happened to cross it when I was riding up north, about 50 miles north.
7: You're planning to release it?
4: Yeah, maybe tomorrow. He could find his way back to where I got it, couldn't he?
8: Pigeon heap smart bird.
7: Just a moment.
4: Yeah?
7: Brandon, perhaps you should take the bird back where you got it.
2: Oh, but, mister, that's
7: right
2: where...
7: Now, it might be a good idea for you to get out of town.
4: Mister, if you mean Smebby and Purvis, I'll face them skunks down if I
7: No, Brandon. Tonto and I'll see that Smebby and Purvis don't slaughter the birds.
4: No, look, mister, I don't...
7: The pigeons will be flying south only a few days more. Tonto and I are camped outside Painted Forks. We'll stay. Brandon, you're heading north. And when you come back, this whole affair will have blown over.

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0: Stop hollering your lungs out, you just maybe your hunch was right. I've been watching the Brandon place. Jasper Brandon just pulled out.
1: He did, huh? Early?
0: Yeah, around dawn. I trailed him a ways. He's heading north and got his son with him. I didn't see the masked man.
1: I didn't have to. He's around.
0: If you want to settle your fracas with Brandon, you better get your horse pronto.
1: I ain't going, Purvis.
0: Huh?
1: I'm staying right here in Painted Forks. I'm going to hunt them pigeons. And if that masked hombre tries to stop me, I'll let daylight through him.
0: But what about Brandon? Are you crawfishing?
1: I'm staying here, but you ain't. You're going after Brandon.
0: Me?
1: You and Mogar. When you find a good spot, you'll dry gouch him, savvy? And if the kid gets in the way, that's just too bad. I'll get going.
0: Kino, Smebby. I'm on my way. Get up there. Get up.
1: That takes care of that. Now here comes another flock of pigeons. I'll take care of them, too.
2: The curtain falls on the first act of our Lone Ranger story. Before the next exciting scenes, please permit us to pause for just a few moments.

0: to continue our story. Brandon and his son Todd rode north out of Painted Forks, not knowing that Purvis and Mogar, two of Smebby's men, were on their trail. Young Todd Brandon looked at the pigeon in the wicker basket balanced on the saddle horn and grinned at his father.
1: Gosh, boy, look at Gray Wing. I bet you he knows he's getting out of that cage.
2: Take a look at the back trail, son.
1: Yes, sir.
2: You see anything?
1: Nary a thing, Pa. Anything special I should look for?
2: Men, horses?
1: No, sir. Don't see them.
2: Reckon it's all hooky dory, then.
1: But Pa, why are you watching everything around so careful-like?
2: Well, son, to tell you the gospel truth, I figured maybe that no-good sidewinder might be prowling after us.
1: Maybe?
2: Yep. But I don't see him. I reckon he's still back in Painted Forks.
1: Pa, you sound disappointed.
2: I am.
1: Well, gosh, if you're so set on gunfighting with Smebby, then what for are we going out of town? I'll bet you could lick him easy.
2: The mayor's man ain't certain, Tom.
1: He ain't. Well, I'll bet
2: that's
1: you
2: enough,
1: could...
2: son.
1: Sorry, Pa.
2: Don't mind me. I didn't mean to speak to your horse that way.
1: It's all right.
2: It's only that, well, the mayor's man made me promise to get out of town. Said he'd handle Smebby and Purvis.
1: Oh,
2: that's how he saved my life. I figured I had to do like he said. Isn't that correct?
1: Yes, sir. I guess so. Pa, looks like we're heading into a storm.
2: Storm?
1: Up ahead there.
2: Look again, son. That ain't no cloud. That's another flock of passenger pigeons. It's sure dark in the sky. There, don't you fret, Gray Wing. You'll be flying mighty soon. Get up, boys.
1: Gosh, Pa. Those pigeons are awful pretty, aren't they? Just look at them.

0: skirmish.
1: Down there. Look.
2: Oh boy.
1: Yeah, it's them.
0: Brandon and the kid. They ain't traveling awful fast, Burvis. We can get up to them easy.
1: Yeah, we keep riding on the ridge up here until we get past them, Ogar. You know that arroyo up the trail about 5 miles?
0: Yeah. Right good spot for a dry gulching, Burvis.
1: That's the place. We'll be there waiting. When Brandon rides up, we'll pull trigger.
0: Just as easy as killing pigeons, huh?
1: Yeah, Mogar. Just as easy. Only we leave the pigeons for Smebby. He's back in Painted Forks taking care of them right now. Come on, whip up your horse.
0: Get up.
3: The migrating pigeons sped south. So many of them that they spread a shadow over the ground. And back in Painted Forks, Smebby was all prepared. He saw the flock approaching and raced across to the door of his shack.
4: Jarvis, Davy, Trig, turn out! The pigeons are coming! They'll be roosting soon! Come on, get out of that bunkhouse! I'm paying your hombres to work! Hey, your beef catcher! Davy, Slider! Hey, where are you? What in thunderation? Where are you? They ain't here. There's nobody here. Why, those ornery skunks ran out on me to...
5: Oh, wait a minute. It's afternoon. Maybe they're out at the corral. Sure, that's it, at the corral. I'll get them and...
6: You're not shooting those pigeons, Smebby.
4: The masked man. Where are my boys?
6: Todd and I dropped around earlier. We had a talk with your hired hands.
4: Huh?
6: They left.
4: You're loco.
6: Look around. You don't see them.
4: You couldn't scare those gents off, mister. Why, they didn't even get their pay.
6: I took care of that.
4: You paid him off?
6: Yes. I asked each man what you owed him, and I gave it to him.
4: Well, I...
6: And you needn't bother paying me back. Just consider it a good turn from me to you.
4: Mister, I don't care for jokes.
6: Here comes Tonto. I had him watch your men as they left town. This is no joke, Smebby. You saw them leave, Tonto? Was there any trouble?
7: No trouble. They go west with wagon train. They leave Painted Fork.
4: Gone west with a wagon train? Now listen here, mister. You and the engine can scare them.
6: They didn't need much persuading, Smebby.
7: Them listen to Lone Ranger.
4: The Lone Ranger? So that's who you are. That's why them fellas didn't have the nerve to fight back.
6: Only two of your men were missing. Purvis and a hand named Mogar. Where are they?
4: Why, they...
6: Yes?
4: Never mind. I don't know where they are.
6: You started to say something.
4: Did I?
7: Well, him not talk. We wait for other fellas, huh?
6: All right, Tonto. Maybe we'll camp right here until those men return. Unless you want to tell us now.
4: Why, no, mister. You stay here. Make yourself right at home. Purvis and Mogar, huh? I wonder where they can be.

0: Steady, Mulgar.
1: They're coming.
0: Yeah. I'll be around the bend in just a minute.
1: Can't see them yet.
0: Get ready. Wait till I tell you.
1: I'm ready.
0: It's them. Aim for Brandon. Shoot! Get him! We hit him, Mulgar, but he's shooting back.
1: Him and the kid are in that hollow, Purvis. We can't hit him so easy.
0: We got you, Brandon!
2: The other
3: coyote's trying
2: right down
3: through
2: the
3: Oh, I heard you. You've been shot.
2: Keep shooting, Todd. Don't let him get close.
0: Yeah, he's wounded, Mulgar. We'll get him. We can creep up slow. We got all afternoon.
1: Yeah.
0: All afternoon. And there ain't no way for him to get help, either. Let him have bullets.

0: That must be...
1: You're not moved, maybe.
0: Now, listen, Injun. I ain't done nothing against the law. The Lone Ranger's got no right to bring their sheriff here just because they wanted to shoot pigeons.
1: That's only one horse.
0: Huh?
1: And that's not Mask Friend. Tonto Noel, that's not Silver.
2: Hello! Is the Mask Man around?
0: This here's my place, Mrs. Brandon. Get off.
2: Injun, where's the Mask Man? There's a mighty funny thing happened.
1: You can bring Sheriff now.
0: Now, look at here.
1: Do not move. Hi!
3: Here's the sheriff, fellow. Now, I'll just... Brandon, what are you doing here?
2: Mister, I want
0: Sheriff, listen here. This hombre and his engine pod got no right to sling a gun on me, and I demand...
4: Maybe this is a Lone Ranger. You can't
3: just
4: talk
3: a moment,
4: like that.
3: Sheriff.
0: I didn't commit any crime.
3: Right now, I want to ask Mrs. Brandon a question. Is anything wrong?
2: Mister, I don't know. I got worried about Jasper and Tonto.
3: They left this morning. You haven't seen them since, have you?
2: Well, of course not. Only, will you come with me a second?
3: Tonto, bring Smebby. Come on, Sheriff.
2: Right here. Here's my horse. Here, mister, look.
4: Well, what about it? That's just a pigeon, that's all.
2: Well, I ain't sure that's all, mister. He flew down out of the sky just a little while ago.
3: Hello, that's a pigeon Brandon had in the cage.
0: Not right.
2: Seems that way. Only Jester wasn't going to let that pigeon loose till he got up north.
0: Oh, all pigeons look alike. You're not crazy enough to believe that a pigeon's got enough sense to fly from the Pasco Trail down...
3: Pasco Trail? How did you know Brandon took the Pasco Trail?
0: Well, I...
3: Sheriff, will you put him in jail until Tonto and I get back?
0: Huh?
3: Purvis and Mogar are missing. It all adds up. I want you to hold Smebby because I think he's planned to drag out Brandon.
4: Mister, he'll be in jail when you get back.
3: Here, Silver.
5: Yes, Scout.
2: Mister, how can you guess? It is a guess, isn't it?
3: The pigeon, Mrs. Brandon.
2: I don't understand.
3: You had that pigeon in your home for several months, didn't you?
2: More than 5 months.
3: The pigeon returned to your home.
0: That's right. That same bird. Him come back.
3: And the bird came back ahead of time. That means only one thing. That something has happened to your husband. Yep. And we're going to find out what. Come on, Silver.
2: Hurry,
5: get it up, Scout.
3: Don't stop for anything, Tonto. We've got miles to cover.
5: That's right. It's plenty far.
3: There's no telling what we'll find. Let's hope we get there before it's too late. Faster, Silver, faster.
5: Get him up.

0: Here, Pa, have a sip of water.
1: Good. Keep shooting, son. Keep shooting.
0: I ain't got no more bullets, Pa. It's coming on dark, too.
1: No more bullets?
0: Here, have a drink.
1: Son, I shouldn't have brought you with me. They'll finish you, too. They can't afford to leave witnesses. Try to get away, Todd. Try to get back.
0: I'm not leaving you, Pa.
1: Son?
0: No, Pa.
1: Well, leastways we let the pigeon out of his cage. Did you notice how he circled around us before he hit himself?
0: Pa, I think they're coming. They know our ammunition is gone.
2: Come on, Mogar. They can walk right down on
1: us. Here they come.
3: We got them easy.
1: What's it?
0: Pa, it's the masked man.
4: The masked man in the engine. Shoot, Brandon, quick before they...
5: No, you don't. Drop those guns.
4: Me get them.
0: Pa, I shot the guns right out of their hands.
4: Don't shoot.
0: You got it, Satan.
6: Brandon, are you all right?
1: Mister, you got here in time. That Mulberry's was just going
6: save
1: to...
6: Save your voice. Let me see your wound.
7: Come to tie him up, Kimasabi.
8: Hey, we'd have finished the job if you two hadn't come up in time.
6: You're not badly hurt, Brandon. We'll take you back to Painted Forks. You'll be better in no time.
0: Whoopee.
6: And as for these two, they'll end up in jail with our leader, Smebby. Here.
1: We'll help you up on your horse.
0: You feel all right, Pa? I can help hold you in the saddle.
1: Help me, Cat, son.
6: All right, you two. Move. Keep your guns on them, Tonto. It won't take us long, Brandon. You'll be back in your own home before you know it.
1: Mister, I've been wondering. How in tarnation did you figure out we was in trouble?
6: You can thank the pigeons for that, Brandon.
1: Pigeons? I don't savvy.
6: You let the bird out of the cage, didn't you?
1: Sure I did.
6: Brandon, that bird flew straight to your home. When we saw it, we knew that something had gone wrong.
1: You mean that bird didn't fly with a flock? He made a beeline for my place back in Painted Forks?
6: He did.
1: Can you beat that? Son, we've been doing our best to keep the pigeons from being slaughtered. Now it looks as if the pigeons turned right around and done the very same thing for us.
0: Yeah, Pa. And look, Pa, look. There comes another flock. Look at them flying way up in the sky. The passenger pigeons, Pa. Don't they look doggone beautiful?

fiery horse with the speed of light, the cloud of dust, and a hearty hi-yo silver, the Lone Ranger.

0: gold that was shipped from the mining camps in the early days of the Western United States invited attack from the bands of outlaws. It was not until the masked rider of the plains started his great fight for justice that shipping by stagecoach or riverboat became safe. Road agents and river pirates learned to fear his strength and courage, and at last he brought law and order to the lawless frontier. Return with us now to those thrilling days when the West was young. From out of the past come the thundering hoofbeats of the great horse Silver. The Lone Ranger rides again.
1: Come, Silver! We're heading for the river! Tuttle's waiting for us! Hail, Silver! Away!

0: the steamboats that carried the miners to the Montana diggings used wood for fuel. Slim Goodrich, with his son Bud, had built a cabin on the upper reaches of the Missouri and had gone into the business of supplying the boats with logs. It was early in the spring. Slim and Bud were piling the logs by the waterfront and...
1: You better let me do this job, son. Sort of heavy for you.
2: No, they aren't. Now that you got them sawed up, I can handle them easy.
1: Oh, go on. Sit down and rest a while.
2: Well...
1: there aren't many more. I can get them piled up before dark.
2: All right. How much have we got now? Enough for 100 boats?
1: About 50, I'd say.
2: Oh, it's going to be a lot more than that past there during the summer.
1: Yeah, but they won't all stop to refuel. And we aren't going to stop working either.
2: You think we'll be rich by fall?
1: Oh, now, you know better than that, Bud.
2: Well, will we have enough to go to Chicago?
1: You forget about Chicago.
2: Gosh, don't you ever think about going back?
1: I can't, Bud.
2: Well, I mean just for a visit. And I'll bet you could go back now. You shouldn't be called Slim anymore. Well, you're as husky as, well, a Lone Ranger.
1: Son, it was put up to you, and you decided to come out here with me. If you ever change your mind, if you ever want to go back, it's all right. But you'll have to go alone.
2: I wish...
1: what, Bud?
2: Oh, nothing. There's a lot I don't savvy, but I guess maybe I will someday.
1: If there's anything you want to ask me, let's have it.
2: Well, you don't like to talk about it, Slim.
1: I don't want you to think there's only one right in this case.
2: Well, you had to come out here. The doctor said so.
1: Yes, but just look around you. Nothing but forest. There's no one lives closer than 40 miles.
2: Except Injuns.
1: Yeah, Injuns. That's another thing.
2: Well, I'm glad you let me have my choice anyway.
1: It's all right for men.
2: Yeah.
1: Listen.
2: Hey, Slim, the first boat of the year. Which one do you bet it is?
1: Well, I'll say the River Queen.
2: I'll take the Prairie Belle.
1: Oh, recognized her whistle, huh?
2: Well, it sounds like her, but it could be the River Queen.
1: Well, she'll be around the bend in about 10 minutes. We're both...
3: all right, you two reach for the sky.
1: What?
4: They ain't got any guns, Bill.
3: All right, boys, tie them up. Get them inside the cabin.
2: Outlaws.
1: What do you think you're doing?
4: Oh, shut it. Oh, hey, you can't do that to my paw.
5: Hold it, Sonny. Take care of him, man.
3: Inside the cabin with both of them. Hurry it up.
4: Let go of me. Let my paw go.
6: Shall I bring up the horses, Rio?
3: Well, as soon as the boys are finished, they're heading back into the trees and make camp. When the steamboat rounds the bend, the captain will just see you and me.
6: And we let this one go by.
3: We sell them wood, and that's all. The downriver boats we're laying for.
6: The ones that wintered at Fort Benton?
3: Yeah. The ones that'll be carrying gold from the diggings. Go on, clear them out of that cabin. Here she comes.
6: Yeah, pronto.

0: That's good enough. You don't have to tie her up fast.
1: Drop the gangplank.
2: Aye, aye, sir.
1: Now, ma'am, I'll just carry your bags and walk ashore with you.
3: I don't see Slade.
1: This is his place. There's no mistaking it. I bought wood from him 3 or 4 times last season.
4: Howdy, Captain. We was just coming on board to see you.
1: Who are you?
4: Well, we're just a couple of friends of Slim's. He and the boy went hunting and left us in charge of the cabin.
1: Oh, that's too bad.
4: Oh, we'll take care of you if you want wood. Slim left a lot here.
1: Oh, we're not stopping to refuel.
4: Tying up for the night?
1: At 2 o'clock in the afternoon? Why, no, we were only going to drop a passenger. But I'm not so sure you ought to stay here, ma'am.
3: Well, how long will it be before Slim gets back?
4: Well, it might be a long time.
5: Yeah, maybe a month. Him and the boy just left.
1: Well, that's strange, with the season opening right now.
4: Well, he's been working hard. He needed to rest.
3: Well, the cabin seems quite large. How many rooms are there?
4: Oh, there's only...
1: There are 4.
3: Well, then I could stay here.
1: I can't answer for these men. I don't know them at all.
3: Oh, if they're friends of Slim's, I'm sure they're all right.
1: But why don't you stay on the boat and go on up to Fort Benton? We could drop you off on the return trip. That would take just about a month, and Slim would be here then.
4: Yeah, that's a good idea.
3: You may not want me here, but I promise I won't be in the way. I'm a good cook, too. You can count on that.
5: Well, say, maybe we're missing a bet, Rio.
4: Yeah, maybe we are. There's plenty of room in a cabin.
1: I don't like it.
3: Oh, there are all those things I brought with me, Captain. I could fix up the place before Slim came back.
1: But, Mrs.
3: I want to stay. Please don't worry about me. I'll be just as safe here as I would be on your boat.
4: Sure you will. Welcome to Goodrich Landing.

0: can't go any farther than that, Tonto.
1: No. It's plenty dark now.
0: And Silver and Scout could use a rest.
1: Yeah, and it's clear and good for camp.
0: Yes. There's a spring over there, and... Could that be a bear?
1: Not bear. It's not animal. That man.
0: You're sure, Tonto? Between here and the river. We'd better have a look.
1: It's good you have gun ready.
0: Yes. Now that we know Rio and Spur up here with their gang, we'll have to be on guard every minute.
1: We go this way.
0: Slowly, Tonto. Wherever it is, we'll hear us coming.
1: Tonto, watch out. He not hear steps now. Maybe him stop a river.
0: It could be someone with a small boat just drawn into shore.
1: Make camp for night.
0: Not if it's one of Rio's men.
1: Me see river now. There. In Tandle Bank.
0: It isn't a man. It's a woman.
2: I hear you. Stay where you are or I'll shoot.
0: We're friends.
2: Rio sent you after me. You can't make me go back there.
0: You know where Rio's gang is?
2: You can't fool me.
0: We'll raise our arms and walk toward you. Is that all right?
2: Just as far as that big tree. No farther. I can see you then.
0: Come on, Donna.
1: We're plenty scared.
0: She's desperate. Now then, if you know the members of Rio's gang, you can see we don't belong.
2: A masked man and an Indian. More outlaws.
0: You're mistaken.
1: This Lone Ranger.
2: I don't care what he calls himself. He's wearing a mask and that makes him an outlaw. Honest men don't hide their faces.
1: You come from east?
2: I come from Chicago and I'm going back there. But not before I find out what they've done to Slim and Buddy. I knew I was right about this country. It's no place for anyone who's decent.
0: You're going to stop the next boat?
2: It's no business of yours what I do. Take one step toward me and I'll shoot.
0: I suppose you were talking about Slim Goodrich and his son. Aren't they at the landing?
2: Those crooks are there. Rio and Spur and all the rest of them. And I still think they sent you after me. Someone I hadn't seen before. Someone I might listen to long enough to be caught off guard.
0: Believe me, ma'am.
2: I won't believe anything from anybody.
0: Get down, ma'am.
2: You shot at me. You hit me.
0: How could I? My hands were in the air.
2: Put me down.
0: That's it, Tonto. Cover us. We'll meet you in the clearing.
1: Tonto, do it.
2: Where are you taking me?
0: You were right about someone following you. There's no telling how many.
2: Where are you taking me?
0: To some place where it's safe. Our horses are in that clearing up ahead. We'll lose Rio's men in the forest.
2: I won't go with you.
0: Your arm has to be bandaged and soon. Here, boy. Can you stand up for a minute?
2: I think so.
0: Hang on to me. I just want to wrap this bandana around your arm. Oh. It'll have to do for a while. And now then, I'll help you up. Your scout, Tonto. Come on. Yep. Lead the way.
3: Get him up, scout.
0: Come on, Silver.

0: Well, the doctor said he had to come out here. But I was afraid to go with him. I'd heard so many stories. Indians, massacres, holdups, outlaws. He was my husband. And Buddy was my son, yet I wouldn't go with him. For 2 years, I've been ashamed of myself.
1: But this spring, you decided to come out here.
0: Yes, I was still afraid, but I came anyway. Look what I find. Both of them murdered by outlaws.
1: We can't be sure of that. How did you find out the truth about Rio and his gang?
0: Well, it was when I started to get dinner. Rio told me I'd have to cook for 20 men. And they started drifting in from the forest. One look at their faces was all I needed. I waited till they were eating, and then I slipped away.
1: You were going to signal the next boat that passed?
0: Yes.
1: Did you overhear anything at the landing? What does Rio plan to do?
0: I don't know.
1: You say there was a lot of wood cut.
0: Oh, it's piled up along the river for 100 yards.
1: Slim and Buddy must have cut it during the winter.
0: I suppose so. The gang only got there today.
2: Them get plenty of money from boat for wood.
1: Not enough to interest Rio. He must have some other idea.
0: What have they done with my husband and my boy?
1: Are you sure they aren't in the cabin?
0: Well, there was one room that was locked.
1: Then Rio may be keeping them prisoners in there.
0: I'm going to find some way to get to Fort Benton. I'm going to bring the soldiers back here.
1: By that time, Rio will be gone. No, Mrs. Goodrich, there isn't time to go to Fort Benton then. Wait.
2: Silver, make it plenty fast.
1: Wait, Tonto. Fort Benton. The first gold shipments of the year will be coming down the river any day now. At least one of them will have to put in at the landing to refuel.
2: Then, outlaw attack.
1: That's it. We know what they're up to. Now we must find some way to stop them.
0: And rescue Buddy and Slim.
1: We'll think of that first. You'll be safe here, Mrs. Goodrich. Tonto and I are riding onto the landing.
0: Oh, they'll capture you, too.
1: Don't worry about that. Here, Silver.
2: Here, Scout.
0: When will you be back?
1: Not until morning. Hip. Come on, Silver.
2: Get him up, Scout.

0: Leo.
1: Hey, what's the matter?
0: Look, the wood's caught fire.
1: Who did that?
0: I don't know. I was out and back with some of the boys.
1: We gotta save that wood. The captain don't see it piled up there, he won't come in. Hey, you! All of you, down to the river! Put out that fire!

0: Watch the door, Tonto.
1: Uh-huh. All men count for river.
0: I knew the fire would draw them away from the cabin. And this must be the door.
1: It's locked?
0: Yes, I'll have to break it down.
1: And maybe them hear you.
0: Not with that fire roaring to the sky.
1: You want Tonto help?
0: No, one more try should do it. They're here. I'll have that gag off in a second.
2: What? What's up? I heard him yelling about a fire.
0: Tonto and I said it.
2: You set fire to my wood?
0: It was the only way we could get in here and help you. Oh, the boy.
2: My whole winter's work.
0: And they'll put it out. There you are, son.
3: Thanks.
2: Who are you, anyway? You can't be with a gang or you wouldn't take...
3: Oh, can't you guess? It's a Lone Ranger.
2: A Lone Ranger?
0: Quick, this way. There are horses out in back. Come on, Tonto. Out the back door.
1: That's still tight fire.
2: Where? Where do you see any horses?
0: Just beyond the first trees.
3: Hey, look! That spur pointing this way.
2: They see us.
0: Keep running.
1: They're outlaw horse.
0: Take the two that are saddled.
2: What about you and the engine?
0: Ours on a little farther. Silver.
1: Scout, come on, buddy.
3: I'm right with you.
0: Steady there, boy. Hip! Are you ready, Slim?
1: Just a second. Then come from river fast.
2: Get up! Get up! Get up!
0: Follow me!
3: Get him up, Scout!
0: Hail Silver!

0: Now to continue our story. By setting fire to the logs piled along the riverbank, the Lone Ranger and Tonto were able to draw the outlaws away from the cabin and rescue Slim and Buddy. Then as the gang opened fire on them, they rode into the forest and headed for the camp where they had left Mrs. Goodrich. At last, the clearing was reached.
1: Kimasabe, the fire.
2: Somebody's cut a fire.
1: Stamped it out and she's gone.
3: Who are you talking about, Masked Man?
1: Your wife, Slim.
3: My wife? Well, you're loco.
4: Boss in Chicago.
1: Didn't you hear a woman's voice in the cabin this afternoon?
3: I thought I did, but I couldn't be sure.
1: That was your wife. She came on the Prairie Belle, and when she found out that Rio and his gang were outlaws, she ran away. We found her in the forest. A few minutes later, we were attacked, and she was wounded.
4: Ma was wounded?
1: A bullet caught her in the arm. What have you found, Tonto?
5: Only your track. It go that way.
1: To the north. The river's to the west. We'll have to find her. Slim, Bud, into your saddles again.
3: Right.
1: Yep. Let's go, Tonto.
2: Get him up.
1: Come on, Silver.

0: trail go to river here.
1: The tracks are heading for the river?
0: Ah.
1: We're above the landing, aren't we?
0: That's right.
1: And I can see what she's trying to do.
2: What?
1: Warn any steamboats that might be heading down the river from Fort Benton.
2: Warn them about what?
1: Rio's out for gold. The first steamboat that puts into the landing will be attacked.
3: And Ma came all the way through this forest just to warn him?
1: We promised to rescue you and your father before we did anything else. We were gone a long time. She must have thought it was up to her to carry out the rest of our plan.
2: I'd never have guessed that Anne would be capable of such a thing.
1: She's learning something, Slim.
2: I'm learning something.
1: She's learning that it's easier to face a real danger than the kind one imagines.
2: Maybe she'll stay, Bud. If we get through this alive, maybe we'll have a real home again.
3: I'm hoping the same thing, Slim.
0: It get light now.
4: Shots!
0: That riverbank up ahead. Shots come from place where trail lead.
2: What do you make of it, Mask Man?
5: Faster, Tonto. Come on, Silver.
2: Get up. It can't be a fight this far upstream.
5: Listen. There's your answer. The first steamboat from Fort Benton.
2: But that was a salute.
5: I know it. She fired 5 shots. It should only have been 3.
2: Then you don't think they'll stop?
5: We'll be in the open in a second.
6: Stop!
2: That's your
6: enemy!
2: Stop! That's Anne! Anne!
6: Slim! You're safe! It's Buddy!
2: Ma! Are you all right? Your arm.
6: Oh, it's nothing. Look, Madman, I couldn't stop them. They're steaming down the river straight into the trap.
1: It's open along the bank from here to the landing, Tonto. Silver and Scout can catch them.
0: That's right.
1: The rest of you stay here. Come on, Silver.
0: Come on, Scout. Oh, wait, Madman. I can help. How you tell Captain about Rio?
1: I'll have to get on board to do that.
0: You'll make him stop?
1: We'll do our best. The first thing is to get ahead of the boat.
0: We've captured plenty fast.
1: You see the bend up ahead, Tonto? The current's breaking across the sandbar.
0: That's right.
1: And the sandbar goes almost all the way across the river. We've got to be ahead of the boat when it gets to the bend.
0: You ride out on sandbar?
1: Yes, we're alongside.
0: It's light now. Captain, see us.
1: Faster, Silver, faster.

0: You stay here on the bank, Tonto. I'll have to leave Silver at the end of the bar. He'll come back to you.
1: And what you do?
0: I'm going to swim out in the center of the channel. They'll either have to stop or run me down.
1: There's plenty of danger.
0: The captain can't hear me unless I get on board. It's the only way. Come on, Silver. That's it, boy. Straight out on the bar. The water's only a foot or two deep. A warning, Silver. It's possible that he won't stop. We've got to take that chance. Just a little farther. On, boy, on. Yes, I know. It's getting deeper. Steady, boy, steady. You're to go back to shore. You understand? Back to Tonto. Here goes.

0: The Lone Ranger slipped from the saddle and into the water. Then he struck out for the center of the clear channel. Frantically, the captain signaled for him to get out of the way. Speed was checked, and finally the great paddle wheel stopped turning. The boat floated toward the masked man, and as it reached him with its only headway from the current, the husky hands from the lower deck helped him aboard. A few minutes later, he was on the bridge with the captain.
1: Full speed ahead.
2: Full speed ahead.
1: Now then, the explanation of your mask can wait. I want to know why you stopped my boat in this way.
3: I had to.
1: The landing's only about 2 miles from here. You could have ridden that far and signaled from there.
3: It would have been too late then.
1: You're covered, masked man. I want straight answers. What do you mean, too late?
3: Just what I said. Did you intend to stop at the landing and refuel?
1: I did.
3: Well, you'd have been met by Rio and his outlaws.
1: Rio?
3: They've taken possession of the landing. And once aboard your boat, they'd have robbed you of every ounce of gold you're carrying.
1: So that's it. I knew Rio was somewhere around here. The colonel warned me to be on the lookout. I suppose you're one of the...
3: You suppose what?
1: Just remember that horse you were riding. What do you call him?
3: Silver.
1: I should have known at once. The Lone Ranger. Masked man, I'm grateful. We won't stop the landing at all. We'll steam down the river for another 10 miles and then tie up while we cut our own wood.
3: I don't want you to do that, Captain.
1: But it's the only thing I can do.
3: I wouldn't say that. You have plenty of men on board who can handle a gun. This is your chance to get rid of Rio for good. Why should you leave him at the landing to attack the next boat that comes along?
1: My men aren't soldiers.
3: The nearest soldiers are 300 miles away.
1: That's true. But...
3: You have plenty of rifles, don't you?
1: Yes.
3: Will you let me put it up to the men? Ask them if they're willing to fight?
1: You're the man to take charge of this. Ask them if they'll follow you.
3: Very well.
1: And you'd better hurry.
2: But it's landing off the port.
1: You can see the landing now.

0: down the gangplank another minute.
1: Yeah.
0: All the boys behind the woodpile?
1: Yeah, they can't see him from the boat.
0: Susan B., yeah. First boat down the river and loaded with gold.
1: Yeah, we're pretty lucky she stopped here.
0: You just stick with Rio. He's always lucky.
1: You know, there's only one thing I'm worried about.
0: Yeah, what's that?
1: Those three that got away. And the master man, the engine that helped him.
0: They're on their way to either Fort Benton or Fort Lincoln. By the time they bring troops back here, we'll be so far away from the Missouri, they'll never find us.
1: I got an awful feeling about that masked man.
0: Yeah?
1: Well, it stands to reason that if he was a crook, he wouldn't be helping people like that. What if he was a Lone Ranger?
0: Yeah, what if it was? This job's going to be over in half an hour. Then nobody's going to catch us, not even him.
1: Well, I hope your luck holds. Yeah,
0: get set. Gangplank's coming down.
2: We're down the gangplank!
3: Aye, aye, sir.
0: They all know, don't they? We're going after him as soon as it hits the ground.
1: I told them 100 times.
4: All right, boys, follow me.
5: Rio, hold it.
4: Hold your cover, man.
5: Look, every one of those hombres on the lower deck's got a rifle.
4: Open fire, boys.
5: We can't stay here. They're on the upper decks, too. They're shooting right down on us.
4: Hey, you're right about the masked man. There he is, coming ashore. Pick him off.
5: Oh, you shot the gun right out of my hand.
4: You got two hands, haven't you? Get him.
5: What's the matter with you? We can't stay here, Rio. We gotta make a break for it.
4: Into the woods, men. Go for your horses. Keep the wood pile between yourselves and the boat.
5: It's no use. Can't you see, Rio? That's the engine by the woods. He's driving off the horses.
4: I'll show him.
5: He's out of range. We only got one chance to stand him off, and that's the cabin.
4: Right. No chance to get the horses now, men. Into the cabin.
5: That's where all our extra ammunition is. We got plenty of food. Hold out there for a year.
4: That shot came from inside the cabin. There's somebody there.
5: Well, there can't be. They couldn't have got there from the boat already.
4: It's Slim and a boy and a woman.
5: Got inside while we're down by the river.
4: Don't stop, men. Our only chance is the cabin.
5: We're right out in the open. It's suicide to go on.
4: We can't stop. The Lone Ranger and the men from the boat are closing in.
5: Now your luck's gone, Rio. I'm giving up.
4: Oh, you yellow coyote.
5: Hit me, will you?
4: I'll fill you full of lead.
5: No, you don't. Give me that gun.
4: Oh, let go. Here they come behind you.
5: You're not going to shoot
4: I'll
5: me.
4: I'll show you.
2: Right,
4: old
2: cat.
6: The rest of you, throw down your guns. You're surrounded. You haven't got a chance to escape. Take care of them, boys. Now, Captain, you take Spur. I'll get Rio. Drag them apart.
7: Watch out for their guns.
4: What the?
6: And you won't need this anymore.
4: Let me finish that polecat out.
6: The game is up, Rio. You're finished yourself.
5: All right. I won't make any trouble.
4: Yellow.
5: I got sense, that's all. Your luck's gone, Rio. And it's better to go to jail than stop a bullet.
4: Oh, you fool will hang. What do you think brought the masked man up here? We're wanted for murder.
6: A dry gulching, Rio. You shot a man in the back. And that proves you're as yellow as Spur.
4: Yeah?
6: Now, you're prisoners, Captain. Take them down to St. Joe and turn them over to the marshal.
7: Don't worry. We'll deliver them for you, masked man. Get them on board, boys. Get them on board and throw them in irons.
8: Aye, Kemosabe. Counterpoint silver. Scout.
6: That was good work, Tonto, driving off their horses.
8: Huh.
6: But who was firing from the cabin?
8: You look. Them come here now.
6: Slim and Buddy and Mrs. Goodrich.
9: That's right, masked man. We found something we could do after all.
10: It was Ma's idea.
9: Yeah. We caught up with Tonto while you were getting on board the boat. Then he led us by a back trail to the landing here.
10: We could see the gang hiding behind the woodpile. We knew that when you smoked them out from there, they'd either go for their horses or the cabin.
6: Now, you're prisoners, Captain. Take them down to St. Joe and turn them over to the marshal.
7: Don't worry. We'll deliver them for you, masked man. Get them on board, boys. Get them on board and throw them in irons.
8: Aye, Kemosabe. Counterpoint silver. Scout.
6: That was good work, Tonto, driving off their horses.
8: Huh.
6: But who was firing from the cabin?
8: You look. Them come here now.
6: Slim and Buddy and Mrs. Goodrich.
9: That's right, masked man. We found something we could do after all.
10: It was Ma's idea.
9: Yeah. We caught up with Tonto while you were getting on board the boat. Then he led us by a back trail to the landing here.
10: We could see the gang hiding behind the woodpile. We knew that when you smoked them out from there,

0: come out from there, they'd either go for their horses or the cabin. So Tonto took care of the horses, and Ma said, well, why don't we go inside the cabin and keep them away from that?
1: I'm proud of you, Ann.
2: Oh, Slim.
3: I don't believe you'll ever be afraid of the West again, Mrs. Goodrich. You've faced the worst it has to offer, and now you'll learn about the best.
2: Well, masked man, this is our home. I found out that when you have to fight for it, it means a lot more to you. The three of us are... Well, we're going to be happy here.
3: I'm sure of it. Yep. Ready, Tonto? Adios.
4: Oh, masked man.
5: Get him up, Scout.
4: Silver! Away!

love I'll never fall again. Said adieu to love, don't ever call again. For I must have you or no one. And so I'm through with love. I've locked my heart, I'll keep my feelings there.

Hello, fellows. This is Barry Yuanov of Metronome Magazine. V-Discs asked me to say a few words about Duke Ellington's Black, Brown, and Beige, parts of which you're going to hear on these two sides. The first part, the part you hear on this side, is the blues. In the blues, Duke is writing a parallel to the history of the American Negro after the Spanish-American War. He's trying to express, and very successfully, I think, the feeling of general despondency, of sadness, which overcame the Negroes at that time. He uses a voice, in this case Marie, to express the words of the Negro at that time, and uses a tenor saxophone to get some of the lambent feeling that followed the Spanish-American War among Negroes. You'll hear at the end of it, too, a beautiful, crushing chord. Then on the other side, you'll hear three dances. First, the West Indian dance, which is to portray the action of the free Haitians in the American Revolutionary War, then Emancipation Celebration, in which you have the jubilance of the youth among Negroes mixed with the bewilderment and confusion among the old people. And last, the Sugar Hill Penthouse, which sums up a whole period in Negro history when Harlem opened up to the wealthy Negro entertainer. The music catches all of this with a buoyancy that you get from the plunger trumpet of Rex Stewart, from the whole brass section, and finally, in the last, the Sugar Hill Penthouse, from the lovely saxophones with Harry Carney's baritone on top. I hope you enjoy all of this as much as I have.

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America's best filter tip cigarette. Around Dodge City and in the territory on West, there's just one way to handle the killers and the spoilers, and that's with a U.S. Marshal and the smell of gun smoke.

0: Gunsmoke, starring William Conrad. The transcribed story of the violence that moved west with young America. And the story of a man who moved with it.
1: I'm that man. Matt Dillon, United States Marshal. The first man they look for and the last they want to meet. It's a chancy job, and it makes a man watchful and a little lonely.

0: who's that?
1: Oh, why don't you open the door? Maybe you'll find out, Chester.
0: I never heard of nobody knocking on this door before.
2: It's Major Harris, Mr. Dillon, from Fort Dodge.
1: Come in, Major.
3: Marshal Dillon.
1: Sit down.
3: I'll stand, thanks. Marshal, last Saturday, two United States Army soldiers were murdered while driving a supply wagon from here to Fort Dodge. The government payroll was stolen, and you seem to have taken no interest whatsoever in the matter.
1: Well, now, Major, protecting the Army isn't exactly my job.
3: The Army can protect itself, Marshal.
1: Then how come there were only two soldiers carrying your payroll? Where was the rest of your Army?
3: On maneuvers? In my command, troops remain in garrison as little as possible.
1: And you were asking for trouble,

0: Major, knowing there was a payroll coming in.
1: Marshal, the arrival of the payroll was secret. Even the two men carrying it didn't know what it was.
0: Somebody knew.
1: Yes, they did. Marshal, I regard this crime as a demonstration of your inability to control these Dodge City ruffians.
0: What?
1: I mean it. If no arrests are made in the matter, I'll give these bad men of yours a taste of martial law. We'll see how they like that.
0: Now, wait a minute,
1: this
0: Major.
1: This town will be patrolled 24 hours a day.
0: Look, Major, you don't know these men. You run the army in here and they'll fight. There'll be trouble. Bad trouble.
1: They brought it on themselves.
0: No. You made a mistake and you got to find somebody to blame it on.
1: I want whoever committed those murders. And I want that money, Marshal, within a week. And if any more crimes are committed against the army meantime, we'll take this town over at once. Good day, gentlemen.

0: Evening, Kitty.
1: This is Marshal Dillon, Jenny. Matt, this is Jenny Lane.
0: Ah, how do you do, Jenny?
2: Pleased to meet you, Marshal.
1: Sit down, Matt.
0: Ah. You're new in Dodge, aren't you, Jenny?
2: Oh, I've been here most a month now.
1: Oh, she's only been working at the Long Branch about a week, Matt.
0: Ah, how do you like it?
2: Fine, but I'm kind of worried now.
0: Oh?
2: It's this army business everybody's talking about. Will it be bad, Marshal?
0: Yeah, it could be.
2: You think it'll happen?
0: Might, especially if there's any more trouble.
1: Say, Jenny, has your corporal been in?
2: He was, earlier.
1: Well, how do the soldiers feel about all this?
2: Well, he says they sure aren't anxious to mix it with all these gunmen and buffalo hunters and the like. But he's not my corporal, Kitty. He's just a lonely kid.
1: He's not so lonely. He spends more time here than he does at the fort. How does he manage it, anyway?
2: Well, they made him a clerk, a sort of a bookkeeper. His time's pretty much his own.
1: Well, he's lucky. Good, safe job, too.
2: Yeah, I suppose it is. Well, I better get busy. I'm glad to have met you, Marshal.
0: Glad to have met you, Jenny.
2: I'll see you again.
0: Sure.
1: Nice girl.
0: Mm-hmm. Where's she from, Kitty?
1: Hayes City, last.
0: What's the name of this corporal who's been sniffing around?
1: Stark. Corporal Stark's all I ever heard.
0: Now, what else do you know about Jenny, huh?
1: She doesn't talk much about herself, Matt.
0: Well, maybe you can get her to, huh?
1: All right. I'll try.
0: Meantime, I'm going to wire the sheriff in Hayes City. He might know something.
1: You must have some reason for all this interest, Matt.
0: No, I haven't, Kitty. But I might find a reason before I'm through.

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0: I got it, Mr. Dillon. Just come in.
1: Oh, what?
0: The answer to that telegraph you sent to Hayes City last night.
1: Oh?
0: Here.
1: Oh, thanks.
0: I don't know what it says or anything.
1: Jenny Lane left Hayes about a month ago with a stranger called Nate Brand. Nothing against girl, but believe Brand a wild one. Regards, Clint Adams.
0: I never heard of no Nate Brand.
1: No, neither have I.
0: What's she doing, hiding him somewhere?
2: Matt.
1: Yeah, what is it, Doc?
2: Trouble.
1: Oh, what kind of trouble?
2: A shooting. Out behind the Texas Trail.
1: What?
2: It's bad, Matt. It's real bad.
1: Well, the shooting's always bad, Doc.
2: Yes, but this one's going to lead to a lot more shooting. Somebody just killed a soldier.

0: There he is, Mr. Jones. Laying in them weeds over there.
1: How come there's no crowd around here? There isn't a man in sight.
2: No.
1: Who told you about this, Doc?
2: The bartender. He said he heard a shot and went out back and found him.
0: He sure looks dead, all right.
2: He's dead.
1: Is that all the bartender had to say?
2: That's about all. Except that when he went back into the saloon and told everybody there about it, they didn't move a hair.
0: Well, I guess maybe they was thinking about the army taking over Dodge.
2: Yes.
1: Why didn't the bartender come to me first?
2: Well, I don't know, Matt, but I've got the feeling that maybe nobody knows whether you're going to be on their side or the army's.
1: Yeah, they never do trust me, do they? Chester.
0: Yes, sir?
1: Give Doc a hand here. I'm riding out to Fort Dodge.

0: Sergeant Dillon.
1: Hello, Major.
0: What brings you to Fort Dodge, Marshal?
1: Murder.
0: What?
1: Murder.
0: A soldier?
1: Uh-huh.
0: Who?
1: I don't know. Some private.
0: In Dodge City, of course.
1: That's right.
0: Have you arrested the murderer?
1: Nobody saw it happen, Major.
0: I see. Well, Marshal, you leave me no choice.
1: Wait a minute, Major. I didn't ride out here just to bring you the news. I want something from you.
0: From me?
1: I want you to keep all the soldiers out of Dodge for the next 48 hours. Put it off limits.
0: That's not exactly what I had in mind.
1: Listen, Major, Dodge City's an armed camp. It's full of men who fought Indians, who fought the war between the states, who fought each other ever since they could spit. They'll fight you next. They'll make you hate it.
0: They can't fight the army.
1: They can and they will. And a lot of men will die on both sides. But I'll make you a deal, Major.
0: A deal?
1: You give me 48 hours and I'll find your killers. You better take it. Because it'll get you out of a lot of trouble.
0: All right. But I want the criminals delivered here. To me.
1: Sure. But I might have to kill them to get them here.

0: Ah, hello, Doc.
1: I've been waiting for you to get back.
0: Oh, anything more happened?
1: Not yet, but I found a letter on that soldier. His name was Ravitch.
0: Oh, anything else?
1: Yes. I dug the bullet out of him, Matt. And you know something? I haven't seen lead like that since I mustered out in 65.
0: Well, what do you mean, Doc?
1: That soldier was shot with a cavalry pistol.
0: He was?
1: I'd swear to it.
0: Thanks, Doc. I'll see you later.
1: Well, where are you going?
0: Into the Long Branch. I want to talk to a friend of mine.
2: I've been expecting you, Matt.
0: Oh, have you, Kitty?
2: Chester was in a while ago. He told me about that telegram from Hayes City.
0: Look, Kitty, I got to work fast. There's going to be a war around here soon.
2: I found out a couple of interesting things, Matt. One is Jenny's been seen riding horseback at night towards the Arkansas down by Brandy Bend.
0: Oh?
2: It might have something to do with that man she left Hay City with, Nate Brand.
0: Yeah.
2: I think he's hiding out down near Brandy Bend.
0: Any idea why?
2: Corporal Stark and Jenny went for a ride one night.
0: When was that?
2: The night before that army payroll was robbed.
0: Uh-huh. Where's Jenny now, Kitty?
2: Over at Delmonico's having supper.
0: Kitty.
2: What?
0: I'm the only one who can ever thank you for it, but I think you just saved an awful lot of lives.

0: Evening, Jenny.
1: Well, hello, Marshal. Won't you sit down?
0: You sure Corporal Stark won't mind?
1: Don't be silly. Besides, he's out at the fort.
0: Now, when'd you see him last?
1: Oh, about noon, I guess.
0: Uh-huh. Anybody with him?
1: Private Ravitch. Corporal Stark didn't shoot him, Marshal. They were good friends. They worked together in the bookkeeping office.
0: I see. That's a pretty good job, isn't it? Handling expenses, figuring out the payroll, things like that.
1: Oh, I don't know. He never talked about it much.
0: Also, he'd be in a good spot to know when to expect payroll money in, wouldn't he? Even when it was kept secret?
1: You'd have to ask him, Marshal. But, this isn't why you found me here, is it?
0: No, of course not, Jenny. I'm sorry. You look real pretty tonight.
1: Well, thank you, Marshal. You really mean that?
0: Sure. Sure I mean it.
1: Marshal, I have to work late tonight, but I can get off tomorrow. I know it's bold of me, but couldn't we maybe take a ride together? There'll be a moon.
0: Where would we ride to, Jenny?
1: Oh, I don't know. Anywhere. Maybe down along the Arkansas. I know. Let's ride down toward Brandy Bend.
0: All right, Jenny. We'll ride down toward Brandy Bend.

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0: The idea of a moonlight ride by the river with as pretty a girl as Jenny Lane was fine. Except that it was going to end with a man dead. Either me or her friend, Nate Brand. She was obviously leading me into an ambush, and there wasn't a thing I could do but go cheerfully along. I met her the next night. We started out. But a mile or so before we got to Brandy Bend, I pulled up and suggested we dismount and let the horses blow a little.
1: They won't run away, will they?
0: The horses? No. Now, don't worry. Here's a good place to sit. What's the matter? You nervous, Jenny?
1: No. No, of course not.
0: Sit down. Take it easy, then.
1: All right. This better?
0: Sure. Yeah, it's a nice night, isn't it?
1: Yeah. That's beautiful.
0: You're not even looking at it. Something on your mind, Jenny?
1: No. Why should there be?
0: Why, you tell me.
1: That's nothing, Marshal. Really.
0: Let me ask you something, Jenny. Did you ever see a man killed?
1: What? Why'd you say that?
0: What, did you?
1: Yeah, once in the saloon.
0: Tell me, did he have a fair chance?
1: Of course, he even drew first.
0: Then you never saw a man shot in the back or ambushed, huh?
1: What are you driving at, Marshal?
0: Oh, I'm just thinking about people, Jenny. Like, sometimes a person isn't really bad. He just falls into bad company.
1: What's that got to do with me?
0: Well, I think it sort of goes against your grain, the idea of a man being killed without a fair chance.
1: Why'd you come with me, Marshal?
0: Somebody had to.
1: I suppose you know about everything.
0: I think Private Ravitch got killed by Corporal Stark because he found out about the payroll deal between you and Stark and Nate Brand.
1: Sure. Well, what are you going to do now?
0: I'm going to ride to Brandy Bend with you.
1: But why?
0: Because I'm gambling that you're still decent enough inside to let me have that fair chance I was talking about.
1: That's quite a gamble, Marshal.
0: Yeah. But we'll ride slow. And you'll have a little time to think about it.

0: Yeah, it'd make a nice camp down here. Plenty of wood, get your water right out of the river there. It's real nice, don't you think, Jenny? Man could hide out real easy down here.
1: Marshal.
0: I could be safe here even while the army was trying to move into Dodge and a lot of men were being killed over it. Yeah, it's real peaceful down here.
1: Marshal, I can't do it.
0: All right, tell me, Jenny.
1: That big cottonwood up ahead. On the left.
0: Okay. Now keep moving. When we get close, I'm going to ride ahead fast. You stay back out of gunfire.
1: All right.
0: Yeah, it sure is pretty down here, Jenny. Maybe someday we can come down and go fishing, huh? This river's full of catfish. You ever eat a real catfish dinner? That can be mighty good if they're small enough. All right, stay back, Jenny.

0: Jenny! Jenny! He's dead, Jenny.
1: Oh, God, no.
0: I had to do it.
1: I know. I'll be all right, Marshal.
0: Sure.
1: He killed your horse. I'll show you where he hid his and the payroll money.
0: Okay, Jenny.
1: Then you can take me back to jail.
0: Yeah. But there's one thing, Jenny. What you did tonight's going to get you out of jail real soon. Because I'm going to see you get your chance, too.

0: And now our star, William Conrad.
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0: With action and suspense out of the Old West comes the most famous hero of them all, Hopalong Cassidy, starring William Boyd. The Ring of the Silver Spurs heralds the most amazing man ever to ride the prairies of the early West, Hopalong Cassidy, the same Hoppy you cheer in motion pictures, and the same California you've laughed at a million times. Raw courage and quick shooting have built a legend around this famous hero. Hopalong is a name to be feared, respected, and admired, for this great cowboy rides the trails of adventure and excitement. William Boyd as Hopalong Cassidy and Andy Clyde as California. Well, Hoppy, what about our story?
1: It's one about a man named Satan Blue, and we met him at a town called, oddly enough, Paradise. Paradise, New Mexico, a thriving cow town squatting on the Santa Fe Trail to California. So we titled this one, A Jailer Named Satan. We were on our way back to the Bar 20, and as we entered the outskirts of the town, California and I had no problems on our mind but the New Mexico heat.
2: Well, look. We are now riding into Paradise. I never thought I'd make it.
1: Population 4,022. Well, not much of a town.
2: No, no, it ain't. But it's peaceful and quiet. And...
1: yeah, just like a graveyard in the making.
3: Buckles! Save me, save me! Don't let that devil take me!
1: Well, what particular devil did you mean, Pat?
3: Sure, and I meant Satan, that's who. And my name's Brian. Brian Gehagen it is. Now, you will save me, won't you, Mr....
1: Their name's Cassidy. Hopalong Cassidy. This is California Carlson, my partner.
3: Cassidy? Oh, the saints be praised. I'm safe.
1: Sure, Brian, sure. Now, tell me, what form is Satan taking these days? And what bottle did you find him in?
3: A bottle, you say? A bottle. I wish he was in a bottle. Ah, here he comes. Tis a surprise he'll be getting meeting two of the Irish, especially one with guns.
4: Oh, you decided to give up, you dead bastard varmint.
3: Shoot him, lad. Shoot the blatherskite.
1: Easy, Brian. Easy now. Who are you, sir?
3: Who is he? He's Satan, that's who.
4: Satan Blues, my moniker, stranger. Now, Gahagan, off to jail with you before I part your hair with my gun barrel.
1: Hold on. I take it you're the sheriff, but what's this man done?
4: What's he done? Hey. Just wrecked the Longhorn Saloon, busted the bartender's jaw, knocked out two dealers and a cowpoke, three railroad workers, a Wells Fargo agent, and a deputy. To say nothing about the ones he only bruised up.
3: Well, those I hit while I was off balance, you wouldn't hold that against a poor man now, would you? And I remember hitting no deputy.
2: Hoppy, do you think he did all of that?
1: Brian, I guess you owe the sheriff a little time. You better go along.
3: No, no, please. You'd not let him take me. Not him.
4: Do you trot peaceful or do I drag your carcass?
3: No, I won't let you. I'll kill you first.
2: Oh, no, no, it ain't there. Oh, Hoppy, Hoppy, he's got my gun.
4: Put that down, you wall-eyed galoot. I'm the sheriff.
3: You're not taking Brian Gehagen to die for you. I'm going to go out in a blaze of glory like my mother always wanted.
1: Brian.
3: Yeah, 'tis home I'm sending ye, Satan. I'll be... Ooh, me hand. You've shut me hand off.
1: I only creased it, Brian. I had to make you drop the gun.
3: Oh, and to think of Cassidy would do this to a Gehagen. Oh, it is a foul black day for the Irish.
4: Cassidy, eh? Well, I'm thanking you. Now, Gehagen, I've had enough trouble today.
3: Hey, what?
4: Well, drop! Consign your draft! You've got a skull just like... pig iron, this critter.
1: That wasn't necessary, Sheriff. He wasn't...
4: Ah, you just let me turn to my own arrest in Cassidy. Good day to you.
2: Well, bust my galoshes. Hoppy, that's some tough lawman. No wonder Gehagen didn't want to go with him.
1: Yeah, I'm wondering.
2: Hoppy, watch that curiosity of yours.
1: Gehagen's been in jail for fighting before this. That's a cinch. Now, how come it suddenly scares him so much that rather than go to this particular jail, he'd commit murder?
0: Now, back to Hopalong Cassidy and our story, a jailer named Satan. Hoppy and California's entry into Paradise, New Mexico, was stopped when a big man named Brian Gehagen begged them to save him from jail and Sheriff Satan Blue. Gehagen is stopped from killing the sheriff only by Hoppy's quick shooting. Now, Hoppy puzzles Gehagen's strange fear of Satan Blue.
1: It doesn't set right, California. I can see an Irish railroad hand getting into a scrap. But to try and kill the sheriff rather than pay a fine or spend a few days in jail, no.
2: Well, here's the Longhorn Saloon where Gehagan had his fight.
1: Yeah, let's try it. Satan Blue. Odd nickname.
2: Makes a right purdy combination. But the sheriff sure didn't look like no Satan. I'd say like a dirt farmer.
1: Don't make any mistake of underestimating that hombre. Those cold eyes of his belong to a gun hawk, not to a dirt farmer.
2: Gun hawk? Oh, a hoppy.
1: Bartender. Did you see the way he poleaxed Gehagan? No amateur ever swung a six gun like that.
5: Howdy, strangers. Bartender's laid up. I'm the owner, Jake Loomis, and what'll you have, 40 rod or beer? And please, no fighting, as you can see what happened.
1: Slow down to a walk.
2: Hoppy, I think this hombre slipped his tonsil.
1: Maybe we can get some information.
5: This I got. Jake Loomis knows everything that goes on in paradise. What's your particular hankering?
1: Sheriff Satan Blue, his brand, and maybe...
5: Satan! Mister, get out. I like being healthy.
2: Hoppy, he's scared stiff.
1: Why, Loomis?
6: You two down here, good. Loomis said get out.
5: Mr. Callender, I didn't tell him anything.
6: Shut up, you chattering old weasel.
1: California, what would you say he is? Snake or skunk?
2: Well, Hoppy, from his smell, I'd say...
6: It's been a long time since I shot a cowpoke, but...
2: You blaster!
1: I'm still trying to warn you, Callender. I'd hate to have to stitch a couple of new buttonholes in that pretty shirt.
6: Why, you slick tongue?
1: Hold it. I'm not wasting another punch.
6: You beat me to the draw. I'll kill you for this.
1: Yeah?
2: Callender, if an eye was you, I'd pull my freight fast. Hoppy's guns are hair trigger, and if he accidentally had to sneeze...
6: I'm gone.
5: Well, I saw it, but I don't believe it. You beat Wes Callender to the draw. Why, he didn't even clear leather. But you hombres better scat. He's Satan's foreman.
1: Foreman of what? The jail?
5: Don't ask about Satan, I told you. Ain't nobody in paradise who'll talk about him.
7: I contradict. My goodness, yes. I, Anthony Sidwell, will talk about Satan. It's not a worldly Satan that I fear. Peanuts.
1: You've lost me, friend. Peanuts?
7: Satan eats peanuts. Disappointing devil. But a big man in these parts, sir. Owns a whole desert north of town. I'm a big man, too. Own the hotel, 2 stores.
1: How come a brave man would be scared to go to Satan's jail?
7: I'm afraid it's you that's lost me. But the answers might be intriguing. My goodness, yes. Interesting. Why don't you ask Satan? He'd know.
1: Why not? Come on, California. We're going to jail.

0: So, you want to see Brian Cahagan, huh?
1: Yeah, for one thing, Sheriff.
0: Just call me Satan. Everybody does.
2: I'll bet that ain't all.
0: That's darn possible, Dad. Bless me if it ain't. Sorry you can't see no prisoner. Rule of my jail.
1: What? But every jail permits visitors.
0: I got a special jail. You want to know why it's so special? It's because I run it. Me. I'm the reason.
2: Well, I'll be hornswoggled.
0: Nah, not here, please. I'd have to plug you.
1: Who's judge of this town's court?
0: Well, I reckon that it'd be me.
1: You? Well, maybe I should see the mayor if there is one.
0: Sure. Take a good squint. He's in my boots.
2: Doggone. Is there anything you ain't?
0: No, let's see. Wishy Perkins is dog catcher, but I reckon I'm the boss politician here, so the both of you get out. Boy, I jail you for...
1: Look out! Hit the floor!
0: I'll get him!
1: Now, let's take a look.
0: Sure, but there ain't no hurry. I didn't miss that blasted ambusher.
1: You sure didn't miss. He's just a boy.
0: Well, he's old enough to trigger a six-gun. Pedro Morales. Yeah, regular criminal.
2: He don't look like no criminal to me.
0: I don't recognize you, sonny. But I arrested his brother Felipe just a month ago. Hold him still for a couple of offenses. Bad blood there, yeah?
1: You're holding his brother. That wouldn't be why he wanted to take a shot at you, would it?
0: You better just take warning. No one crosses Satan Blue and lives, you savvy?
2: We oughtn't to be looking over Satan's land like this. Let's ride on, huh?
1: I feel a little responsible for Brian Cahagan. And I don't like the way Satan tried to run us out. Funny, this is all desert. Too bad it's so far to those hills. Quirk a river runs through them.
2: I'll bet that's it. He figures to get that water.
1: Hardly. That's 20 miles away. It'd cost a fortune to dig an irrigation system that far.
2: Yeah, that would be a powerful lot of digging.
1: Well, let's cut down the other side of this rise and head to California. Take a look.
2: Well, doggone my Sunday britches. Man, a whole crew of them digging. Hoppy, them must
1: be the prisoners from Satan's jail. No wonder we couldn't get to see Brian. I bet he's on his way out here.
2: Some dirty polecat trick. Making them hombres work in this blazing sun. Why, it ain't legal.
1: I wonder. It's sure a low bit of business, but I have a feeling Satan has protected himself by some legality. Yeah, but we're not protected. We're trespassing.
2: Trespassing? We ain't hurting nothing.
1: State's going to be awful mad if he finds us nosing around out here, though. So mad, I have a hunch our lives wouldn't be worth a plug peso. Uh-oh. Let's go. Rider's coming.
2: Satan's crew! Burn leather! Faster! You think I'm dragging my feet? I'm scared stiff!
1: We got to get to town before they... California.
2: The more men ahead of us. And on both sides, Hoppy. We're trapped!
3: Now, back to Hopalong Cassidy and our story... A jailer named Satan. In the course of investigating the strange jailer Satan Blue's desert lands, Hoppy in California found he was using prisoners from his jail to dig irrigation trenches. Then as they start back to paradise, Hoppy in California are trapped by Satan's men. A few hours later, they're in Satan's jail in paradise.
0: Your boys did a nice job catching these here two, Calder. Have a drink of red liquor, Cassidy?
1: Oh, thanks, but we'd like to leave. What are we charged with? Trespassing? What's the fine?
0: Charges, huh? Let me see. Trespassing, obstructing justice, resisting arrest, disturbing the peace.
1: Wait, we didn't say...
0: Shut up! That's another offense. Dimp to this here court. Well, I'd say 90 days was about fair to start.
1: 90 days?
0: That's my verdict. Now you can spend it in the fresh air, which is mighty nice of me. Yes, sir. You can do the full 90 days digging on my ranch.
1: I'd rather be in a cell, but this is ridiculous. Those charges are false and you know it.
0: Well, sure I do. I made them up, didn't I? But your problem is who's going to believe you? You ain't seeing nobody until sentence is up. And that may be longer than you think.
2: Hoppy, let's get
0: back. Good. I'd just as soon bust a cap your way as not. Now, I'm going to make it legal and proper, so if you two will just sign these papers.
1: Nothing doing.
0: Please, Cassidy. Your only statement's a voluntary request for work on the prison farm. Of course, that's my ranch, naturally.
1: We'll sign nothing.
0: Now, let's see. I'm sure that I hate to do this, but then I reckon I'll just have to sacrifice one of you. Sign it, Cassidy. I plugged the old waddy.
2: Why, Henry, no good
1: son. Tell you, don't. All right, Satan. We'll both sign. You win this hand.
0: This hand? Cassidy, here's a bit of information. Satan wins every hand, bar none.

0: Hayden, this is the slickest scheme yet. The rate we're going, we'll have this irrigation system done inside a year.
1: Yep. This land will be worth 1,000 times what I paid for it. And it's costing me nary a red cent. When this land has water on it, I'll sell it to 100 new ranchers.
0: Why,
1: paradise will be, paradise.
0: Especially for barkeeps and store owners.
1: Yeah, makes me feel kind of choked up being such a big help to progress.
0: Yeah.
1: Hey, Thompson! Hey! Don't let them rest on their shovels! Make them dig, man!
0: I'll give them a little encouragement.
1: Do that! But I got to get back to town. I just can't stand to see these poor critters working in this sun. It seems such a shame that men can't stay on the straight and narrow. Adios.
0: All right, you prisoners, put your backs in those shovels. Cahagan, speed it up.
2: Would you like now for me to use 2 shovels at once, Mr. Callum?
0: Never mind the jokes, bend to it. Well, Cassidy, you don't seem so tough swinging a shovel.
3: Just stay around, Callender. We'll have words when I get through with this crooked sentence.
0: It's going to be some while. Haven't you asked around?
4: What you talking about?
0: Talk to old Frank. He started with a 30-day sentence. That was... I guess that was 4 months ago. He's only got 60 days more to go. Seems when it's time to let him go, he gets into trouble, and Satan has to tack on a little extra.
3: You mean no one finishes here until the job is finished?
0: Smart man. All right, you've had your conversation. Now dig.
3: Sure. But what about Pedro Morales' brother there, Felipe? He can't take much more of this sun.
0: So what? He can die for all of me. Dig, I said, dig!

0: Oh, man, this heat is getting worse.
1: Yeah. Yeah, I'll see. What day is it? I just lost track of time.
0: Yeah, we've been doing this for 4 days.
2: Hey, Buckles, take a look at Felipe.
0: Well, he looks like he's ready to... Cahagan, he's collapsing.
2: Yeah, I'll see to him.
0: Calendar, Felipe's ill. Bring water.
2: Faith.
3: He was such a young lad.
0: Was.
3: The sun was too much for him.
4: All right, all right. Back to work. I'll take care of the kid.
3: Then you must be an undertaker as well as a skunk. The lad's gone.
4: He don't even work in a month.
0: Well, at least he's where you can't touch him, Calendar.
4: Sure. But you're not.
2: Oh, are you black-hearted?
4: Hey, pick up, Cahagan, or I'll blast your head off. Thompson, make him do extra work. We've lost the man. If they try to rest, use your rifle butt. That'll give him energy.

0: How's the noggin, Cassidy?
1: Full of jumping hop toads. You know, I was thinking, a few more days in the sun like today.
0: And we'll be joining poor Felipe Morales. It is a fact. But if it's escape you're thinking of, don't forget the five who've tried it. Three shot like dogs, rest their souls.
2: Yeah, and the other two beaten to a pulp by Callender.
0: No bad cess to that man.
1: Still, I have an idea how one of us may get away. Brian, how'd you like a good fight?
0: A fight, is it? Well, I'm a peaceful man, but...
1: If I could get away in the confusion of a brawl, I may be able to lick this Satan and his whole setup.
0: With a brawl, I can start. But how do you plan to escape?
1: The guards will come in to break it up, leaving the outside clear for a moment. Now, if by accident you could toss that table against the thin planks of the bunkhouse wall, and so hard that one of the planks broke open enough for me to...
0: It will be. But you'll have to slip through fast. It won't take them long to spot a hole.
1: When you lift the table, I'll be starting.
0: Good luck to you. I'm off to indulge me favorite sport.
2: Hoppy, are you sure you can get help for us?
1: Any chance is better than dying like poor Felipe.
3: Hey, you spellpiece! You'll hit Brian Gahagan, will you? Now, come on, the lucky!
1: Brian's picking up the table. So long, California. I'll be back for you.
2: Good luck, Hoppy. I think I'll join the fight.
4: Into his bunk, Walter.
5: Wait, one of the prisoners is missing. Cassidy! Can't have gotten far. Let's get him!
4: Yeah, but Satan, I didn't know Gahagan was going to start a fight.
6: Shut up! You're a fool, Calder. The first thing we got to do is repair the damage that you let happen.
4: All right, pipe down, you hombres. Satan's got a word for you.
6: Yeah, bunch of smart critters you be. Well, here's a present.
2: Hoppy. Hat. Brian, it's Hoppy's hat.
6: That's right. His body's buzzard bait on the hill. Took us 2 days to catch him, but we did. Now, maybe this will teach you scoundrels to stop trying to escape. Ain't nobody escaping from Satan Blue.
3: Tis a devil you be, Satan. I don't see how the real one can stand the competition.
6: Calendar, if that hombre talks again, slap a slug in his mouth. Now listen close. That jailbreak night four last busted my patience. I've been kind to you up till now.
2: Yeah, maybe that's what poor Felipe died of, your kindness.
6: Sure. Now, I'm making an example of you, Carlson. You're going to be just as dead as Cassidy.
1: That's not very dead, Satan. You've been fibbing to the boys.
2: What? Hoppy! Oh, I'm glad to see you. Where's the army?
1: Right here. Satan, meet a lawyer friend, Joe Wilson.
7: Never mind, Cassidy. From what we overheard, the only place I want to meet him is in court.
6: So, you were listening.
7: Enough to hear you admit responsibility for Felipe Morales' death and plan the murder of that man there, California Carlson.
6: I reckon so. Cover there, cover them.
7: Guns? Why, what's the meaning of this, Sheriff?
6: Just call me Satan. Cassidy, I thought you had better sense than to think that this well-fed lawyer'd protect you.
1: Well, you always did like things legal, Satan.
6: Sure. As judge and jury, I hereby sentence you to die. I'll get over against that wall.
7: Why, but this is crazy. You can't just sentence a man
6: to... I almost forgot you. Get over there with him.
7: Why?
6: Come on, get.
3: Show you went for help. There's a fine lot of help.
2: Oh, Hoppy, we need a gun. It's not a lawyer.
6: Shut up, pal. Cavalier, you ready? We ain't got no rope to hang him proper, so you best plug him.
4: I'm ready, Satan. Give the word.
6: Any last words from you fellas before execution?
1: I think there's been enough talk, Satan.
6: So do I. Finish him off, Callender.
8: Now, back to Hopalong Cassidy.
1: Easy, folks. We're all right. Thanks for downing Calendar, Loomis. You townspeople heard enough?
7: Well, I'll say, thanks to you posting us outside. Okay, fellas, take Satan to jail.
1: Better take his partner, too. No, hold it, Sidwell. Satan had the power, but there had to be money behind him. Only one man in paradise wasn't afraid of Satan. And somehow he didn't strike me as that brave. Sidwell.
9: This is preposterous. The man's crazy.
1: There's plenty of evidence in the land records. I stopped and checked them. Sidwell owns half this desert land. I don't imagine Satan wants Sidwell to go free anyhow. How about it, Satan?
9: Don't say anything. Don't tell them anything. I'll pay.
10: Oh, shut your trap, Sidwell, you dead blasted old woman. We're caught square to the mark. Take it like the man that you ain't.
7: That's it. Take them both, man. Lock them up tight.
9: You can't do this to me. Let me go. I'm a good man. Don't do it.
1: Well, that ends that. California, Brian, the rest of the Paradise people going home?
7: Yeah, Hoppy. But would you kindly tell me how you got him here in the first place?
10: And who the devil is this Joe Wilson?
1: After I escaped, I knew the only way to beat Satan was to get into town and take away his power. So I rode out, got Wilson, and brought him to Paradise. After a town meeting with him backing me, we all came out to set the trap for Satan.
7: Well, it made a big difference knowing Governor Joe Wilson was riding with us, Hoppy. Satan had us all pretty scared, but when the governor himself...
1: Loomis, I'm sorry to trick you. But this Joe Wilson isn't the governor, Joe Wilson.
7: What's that? Well, but he said, we thought, who is he?
1: A friend of mine. Part-time lawyer, part-time cook. Works on a ranch east of here. I knew I didn't have time to get to Santa Fe and back to get the real governor, so I drafted this Joe Wilson and hoped no one in Paradise knew what the governor looked like.
7: Well, I'll be darned, a two-bit lawyer, and we thought he was...
1: That's all you needed, Loomis, to think the governor was riding with you. It gave you the courage. But I've a hunch you'll never let a man like Satan ride herd on your town again.
10: Yeah, it's mighty fine to be free again, regardless. And tonight, Brian Gehagan's going to have the sweetest fight ever seen in New Mexico.
1: I doubt it, Brian. Loomis here was elected temporary sheriff. You wrecked his saloon, remember?
10: Right.
1: And from the look in his eye, I'd say you were due to spend the next 30 days in jail.
10: Oh, no!
8: Hoppy does it again. The terror-stricken townspeople of Paradise were able to fight Satan with his own weapons when they thought the governor was riding with Hoppy to their rescue. In Hoppy's next story, he finds himself up against a ruthless outlaw who manages to keep his identity well hidden as the man in the yellow mask. Don't miss this next adventure with Hopalong Cassidy. Hopalong Cassidy, starring William Boyd, is transcribed and produced in the West by Walter White, Jr. A Jailer Named Satan was written by Herb Purdom, with original music under the personal direction of Albert Glasser. All stories are based upon the characters created by Clarence E. Mulford. This is a Commodore production.

0: friend of the unfortunate, enemy of criminals.
1: A mysterious, all-powerful character, a problem to the police.
0: But a crusader for law. In reality, Dan Garrett, a rookie patrolman, loved by everyone but suspected by none of being the Blue Beetle. As the Blue Beetle, he hides behind a strange mask and a suit of impenetrable blue chain armor, flexible as silk but stronger than steel.

0: Today's episode of the Blue Beetle is entitled Smashing the Arson Ring. Numerous fires of suspicious nature have stirred the civil authorities to a point where a concerted drive is underway to discover who and what is back of this unprecedented wave of mysterious conflagrations. Has the city's fire inspection department become obsolete? Is the increase of destructive fires in abandoned factories and old law tenements due to coincidence? Or is an organized campaign of wholesale arson being engineered by a mastermind? As our story opens, Patrolman Dan Garrett, who in secret is really the Blue Beetle, discusses the situation with his friend and confidant, Dr. Franz, the chemist.
1: And Danny, do you really believe that there's a ring of professional arsonists who are setting these fires?
2: I'm positive.
1: You know, we've had a long dry spell. There's such a thing as spontaneous combustion.
2: I know that.
1: Then on what do you base your suspicions?
2: The fact that in each case, the burned building had been vacant for a long time, or had been operating on a losing basis and was heavily insured. Like those old tenements on River Street.
1: But surely the owners would be taking a terrible risk of discovery if they set them on fire.
2: Not if they hired professional arsonists. They're pretty clever, you know.
1: Yes, but look at the property loss. And in some cases, loss of life.
2: The property losses in each case I've found are all covered by fire insurance. The loss of life, such as in that last tenement fire, is another thing. That's equivalent to wholesale murder.
1: You're right, Danny. And if someone deliberately set those fires, that person should pay the extreme penalty.
2: They will, if I can get the evidence I need to convict them.
1: Well, what do you intend doing?
2: I'm asking the chief to put me on special duty to investigate these mysterious fires.
1: With Officer Manigan?
2: Yes, if Mike wants to work on them with me.
1: Well, he will, all right. He likes excitement as much as you do.
2: I know. I can't stand inactivity as long as there are criminals to run down. I'll only be happy when I'm on their trail.
1: Well, I do hope you'll always be as successful in the future as you have been in the past.
2: Oh, there go the fire engines. That's my exit cue. So long, Doc. From now on, Dan Garrett, the smoke eater.

0: Randolph Miller boiled a new apartment house for the insurance to collect on this job.
1: Yeah, he's a smart guy. These houses aren't worth a powder to blow them up.
0: Look, there's a girl up there. That's that far window.
1: Yeah, she's going to jump.
0: She'll be killed if she does.
2: Hey, don't jump.
1: Look, there's a cop warning her not to jump.
0: Yeah, now he's going right into the building.
2: Yeah. And there's another cop going right after him.
0: Why, they'll be burned to a crisp in that inferno.
1: Boy, look at the flames pouring out of that window underneath.
2: Yeah, looks like curtains for them babies.
0: Not yet. Look,

0: and the cop and the girl.
1: Yeah. Gee, what a crash. Look. Look up there on the roof.
0: Yeah. It's the two cops and the girl.
1: Oh, well, what do you know about that? They went up instead of down. Just in time, too.
0: Firemen are slanting a ladder over to them from the hook and ladder truck.
1: Yeah. But it won't reach. It's too short.
2: Well, why don't they jump across to the next roof?
0: It's too far. 20-foot gap. They'd never make it.
1: The firemen could stretch a net to a
2: they
1: big
2: can't get near enough to the building. That fire's too hot. See it pour out of those lower windows.
0: I guess they're trapped.
1: No, no. No, look.
2: Yeah. One cop's hanging to the edge of the roof by his hands. Now the other one's crawling over him.
0: What are they going to do?
1: The second cop's hanging from the first cop's feet. Look, he can almost reach the ladder. Look, there's a fireman going up the ladder.
2: Say, the girl's climbing down over the two cops hanging there. Look out! Gee, she almost lost hold.
0: The fireman's got her. She's safe.
1: She's safe. She's safe. She's safe. Yeah, but, say, looks like she fainted.
2: How are them two cops going to get down?
1: I don't know. They're still hanging up there.
0: Firemen are backing the hook and ladder truck a bit. Now the end of the ladder is right under him.
2: Watch him. There he goes. He dropped.
1: He made it. He made it. He made it.
0: Now there's only the cop hanging to the roof. He can't make it, though.
1: Who is he?
2: Looks like Patrolman Dan Garrett. The other cop was Mannigan, his pal.
0: And that's Garrett, all right.
1: Yeah. But how's he going to get out of this jam?
2: Well, look. The fire's licking up to him now. He's trying to climb back onto the roof. There he goes. He made it.
0: How is he going to get down from there?
1: That's me. Boy, I wouldn't like to be in his place.
2: Hey, he's disappeared.
0: There he ain't. There he is. He's got a long pole.
1: What's he going to do?
0: Pole vault across to the other roof.
2: Gosh, I hope he makes it.
1: There he goes.

0: drugstore where the fireman took her when she fainted. She worked for Gordon, sort of a secretary and rent collector.
1: Is that how she came to be in that building when the fire started?
0: Yes, she was collecting rents. She told me she saw a one-armed man leave the cellar entrance in a hurry as she entered the building.
1: What's suspicious about that? He might have been a friend of the janitor.
0: Miss Williams told me that she'd seen him in a huddle with her employer early this morning, before the fire.
1: But that still doesn't prove anything.
0: Now wait. As he left, she heard him say to Gordon, "Don't worry, your troubles will soon be over. We won't miss."
1: Has Gordon been having trouble of some sort?
0: Yes, financial trouble. Been losing money on his houses. He also has a loft building that's

0: Your buildings were heavily insured. You stand to gain rather than lose by this fire today. The fire chief reports evidence of incendiarism.
1: What do you mean? How can you report such a thing? I'll have his
0: now, badge. Now, look, Mr. Gordon, I'm here to help you if I can. You tell me who the ringleaders are in this arson racket, and I'll do what I can to get you off lightly when your case comes up in court.
1: Court? Wait, who said anything about court?
0: I did. You're going to be arrested shortly on suspicion of being party to a conspiracy to defraud the fire insurance company.
1: No, you can't do that.
0: Oh, no.

0: I don't know
1: and,
0: anyone.
1: Who had a confidential talk with you earlier this morning?
0: My secretary.
1: Your secretary into this. After all, she almost lost her life today, collecting rents for you.
0: All right, I'll tell you. His name is Joe Durando. He's called Stumpy. He works for the Modern Wrecking and Construction Company. Hmm.
1: They wreck buildings and construct buildings. Get you coming and going. Quite a profitable business, I'd say.
0: Listen. I didn't want to do this thing. They threatened to undermine my tenement.

0: 20% of the insurance.
1: Not bad. And I suppose they get the job of rebuilding?
0: Yes, that's part of the contract.
1: Who's the head of the company?
0: I don't know. Stumpy always spoke of his boss as the skipper.
1: Stumpy must have been in the Navy at one time.
0: I don't know that.
1: What does the gang use that makes the fires spread so quickly? Gasoline?
0: No, not that.
1: Will you go down with me to the DA and tell him what you've just told me?
0: Now look here, officer. My life isn't worth a dime right now for talking with
1: you. Don't worry. The DA will have you guarded day and night. What was that?
0: Well, that sounded like my secretary's voice.
1: Come on, let's see who it is.
2: Look, those men, they're carrying her off.
3: You're right,
2: Hades.
3: Look
2: out, look out.
3: Oh, Jake, Chopper, I'll fix you for sticking your nose in a what don't concern you. Come on, Gordon, take a walk with me.
0: Oh, no.
3: Come on. I've got this gun in your back, so don't open your trap. You and me is going for a little ride. The skipper wants to see you.
4: Later that evening, high up in one of the city's skyscrapers, Stumpy is reporting to his skipper.
3: You see, it was like this, Skipper.
5: Yes?
3: I seen the copper go into Gordon's office, and I figured maybe Gordon's secretary has spilled the beans to Garrett after he rescued her. So I called some of the boys.
5: Of course.
3: Then when the copper stayed in with Gordon so long, well, I figured the heat was being turned on. So I decided to pick up Gordon as well as a girl.
5: You took a terrible risk by kidnapping them in broad daylight.
3: Well, what else could I do, Skipper? The heat was on.
5: Where are they now?
3: I got them tied up on one of your barges down at the end of River Street.
5: You bring them out to my yard about midnight. We'll see how much they've spilled to the police.
3: Okay, Skipper.
5: And keep away from waterfront saloons. If you get drunk tonight, you're all through.
3: Sure, Skipper. You can trust me. I won't take not even one drink.
5: You'd better not if you know what's good for you. I've got a couple of jobs for you tomorrow, and I want you sober.
3: And you can trust me, Skipper. I know where my bread and butter comes from.
5: All right. Remember that, if you want to be able to continue eating bread and butter.
4: What will happen to Elsie Williams and the brave little secretary? Will Gordon be bumped off for talking? Can Dan Garrett recover from the blow on the head in time to catch the thugs? Or will he lose the trail completely?

0: Meanwhile, at Dr. Franz's little apothecary shop, Patrolman Dan Garrett is talking with Dr. Franz while donning his Blue Beetle chain armor and mask.
1: Doc, I've got a hunch.
2: Has that sailor costume you brought along something to do with your hunch?
3: Yes.
2: I'm going to put it on over my Blue Beetle costume.
3: Well, what's the idea?
2: Well, I'm convinced that the arson trail leads down by the waterfront.
3: That's an interesting thought. A fire trail leading to water.
2: Yes, but nevertheless, that's the way I see it.
3: Well, what gives you the idea the trail leads in that direction?
2: Stumpy's reference to his boss as skipper, which may mean that Stumpy's been a sailor, or that the head of the arson ring may have headquarters on a ship of some kind.
3: Oh, I see.
2: Also, I learned from Gordon today that naphtha is being used to saturate the buildings before setting them afire. Naphtha is used extensively around ships to remove grease and paint and rust.
3: Well, what are you going to do?
2: Disguise myself as a sailor and see if I can pick up Stumpy's trail in one of the waterfront cafes.
3: That would be dangerous, Danny.
2: I love danger, Doc. When it's in the line of duty, or part of my crusade against crime.
3: Well, you better let me change your face a bit with some makeup. I'd act a little tipsy if I were you. It would be more convincing.
2: Say, that's a great idea. I'll hide my Blue Beetle mask until I go into action as the

0: What's the matter, sailor? Lost your sweetheart?
1: Looking for my friend, Stumpy. Lost my pal, Stumpy. You know Stumpy?
0: Sure, I know Stumpy.
1: Got to find Stumpy.
0: What do you want with him?
1: He's got to give me a job. He's my pal. Said if I ever wanted a job ashore, he'd steer me into a good job.
0: Well, I ain't seen him. Maybe you could find him down at the end of River Street.
1: End of River Street? What's Stumpy doing down there?
0: Sometimes he sleeps on one of the modern wrecking and construction company's barges.
1: Oh, that's swell. Promised me a job, he did. I'll go find him and buy him a drink. Oh, Stumpy!

0: Hello, Gus. This is Maisie. Look, there's a guy coming down there looking for Stumpy.
1: Yeah.
0: Says he's a pal of Stumpy's, pretending he's drunk. But he ain't. He's cold sober, and he ain't no pal of Stumpy's.

0: can't find my pal Stumpy. You know Stumpy? One-armed Stumpy Durano?
1: Sure, I know him. He's down on the barge there. Come on, pal, let me see you.
0: Oh, that's very kind of you, matey.
1: Why, don't mention it. I'm a seafaring man myself.
0: Seafaring men gotta stick together. Stumpy's a seafaring man.
1: Now, watch your step, matey. Yeah, here's the barge. Stumpy will be glad to see an old friend. You will find him right down there. And if he ain't down there now, you can talk to the rats until he comes.
2: Hey, that's you, Gus?
1: Yeah.
2: What are you doing?
1: I just knocked an old pal of yours into the hold of this gal.
2: Who was he?
1: I don't know. But Maisie phoned. He was asking for you and playing drunk up at the cafe.
2: Yeah, probably a dick.
1: Yeah. Well, what'll I do with him?
2: Put the hatch cover on and pile some bags of sand on it. I'll go up and phone the skipper at the office.
1: Okay, I'll take care of it.
2: And if this egg in the hole gets noisy, open up the hatch and fill the hole with sand. That'll keep him quiet for a long time.

0: What will happen to the Blue Beetle now? Can he escape from the rat-infested tomb? Or will he be smothered to death by sand? In the meantime, several telephones are busy.
1: Yes, Mr. Mayor, yes, yes, you're right. Something should be done about these costly fires. What? Yes, yes, sir. Yes, indeed. I'll be glad to serve on the Citizens Committee. Thanks. Anything for the good of the city. Oh, by the way, Mr. Mayor, I'd like to have you and your wife spend the weekend on my yacht sometime. Oh, no, not at all, not at all.

0: That sounds suspicious. It may be that Patrolman Dan Garrett playing detective. What? Yeah, it's a good idea, Stumpy. Tell Gus to open up the sand elevator and fill the hole. Yes, sink her if necessary. We're insured. I'll meet you out at the yacht in a half hour. Bring Gordon and the girl. If we find out that they've squealed, you'll know what to do.
1: Goodbye.

0: you taking it?
1: Out to the skipper's yacht.
0: Who's the skipper?
1: Don't you wish you knew and could tell somebody?
0: I know who you are and what you do.
1: Yeah, but it ain't gonna do you no good. You'll never tell.
0: What do you mean?
1: The skipper ain't taking no chances on you or your boss there squealing. Hey, Gordon, you awake? Oh. Yeah, he's awake.
0: You'll never get away with this. Patrolman Dan Garrett is on your trail.
1: So you did squeal. That's who the guy was that Gus knocked into the hold of the sand barge. Well, he'll never tell nobody nothing. He's buried alive by this time. Well, that must be the skipper now, on his way out to the yacht. We're both naked about the same. Yeah. Or maybe it's someone. Pipe down or I'll slap you overboard. I should have left a gag in your mouth. That's what a guy gets for being soft-hearted.
2: Okay,
1: Skipper?
2: Yes. Are you coming?
1: Yeah.
2: Keep that girl quiet. Follow me to the yacht.
1: Okay, Skipper. Now, just for yelling, I'm going to gag you up again.
0: No, no.
1: That'll hold you.

0: regret very much, Miss Williams and Mr. Gordon, that you saw fit to express yourselves to the authorities to the extent you have. In my business, long tongues mean short lives.
1: What are you going to do with it?
2: My lawyers...
0: Your lawyers will assist in settling your estate, Mr. Gordon. Only your heirs will benefit by your long tongue.
2: No. You can't mean
0: you
2: that...
0: Catch was... my meaning very quickly, Mr. Gordon. We're all going for a little sea voyage. But you and Miss Williams aren't coming back.
2: The Blue Beetle!
0: Yes, the Blue Beetle.
3: Stumpy,
1: check!
0: Drop that gun, Stumpy. You might injure the young lady.
4: Why, you...
3: Stumpy!
0: Or your whole crew, you murderous arsonist. It won't save you. Your racket is smashed. Your cloak of respectability will no longer shield you.
4: Listen, you guys in the doorway. Don't let this guy bluff you. Grab him.
0: Don't move, any of you. Or I'll blast you with my ray gun. The police will never take me alive.
4: Stop him. Stop the skipper. He's going to jump overboard.
3: I'll die by fire, and I'll die by water.

0: I heard a girl scream across the water, so I figured it must be Miss Williams' voice. I dived overboard, swam out to a speedboat moored nearby, and climbed aboard. Luckily, I found the ignition key in the switch and started her up. The rest was easy. Drove the boat out to within a quarter mile of the yacht Typhoon, dived over, and swam out to her. From then on, it was just a matter of getting aboard without being seen.
1: You certainly had an exciting night.
0: Yes, but that's what the Blue Beetle craves.
1: Oh,

He did his job now. Rest in peace. And that's just what I'm going to do. Good night, Doc. A fire and a flood can turn me from my

And so the Blue Beetle smashed another crooked racket and chalked up another victory for his crusade against crime. Further adventures of Patrolman Dan Garrett will be presented in the next episode of The Blue Beetle.

Marvel is a copyrighted Fox feature appearing in Mystery Men Comics magazine on sale at your newsstand. 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
1: And fade in Rosemary Clooney and Bing Crosby.
0: Say, have I got my man tan on evenly?
1: Oh, you're a doll.
0: This can't be love.

0: Ken, I don't know just how you feel about this, but I thought I'd sound you out. Personally, I couldn't be happier than I am right now with the trend in women's fashions. I think they're delightful.
1: You're pleased about this, Bing?
0: I'm absolutely delighted. Because I like those frilly feminine fashions.
1: Oh, I see. In other words, you believe that females should be as feminine as possible, huh?
0: Quite. I'm so happy to see that the ladies are going in for frills.
2: Well, yes, frills are all the vogue now, Bing. Twirling skirts, ruffles, lots of bows.
0: Oh, yeah, believe me, bows are going to get you girls lots of bows.
2: You predict that, huh?
0: I should like to be so recorded, yes. Buttons and bows. That's the way to get bows, girls.
1: Well, Bing, what's your opinion on these wide-brimmed hats with a mesh veiling that the ladies are wearing now?
0: Oh, I adore them. Oh, I just adore these hats that feature the organza and the lace and all. I think they're stunning.
2: How do you stand on net and marabou?
0: I say lay it all on.
1: I button shoes.
0: Oh, yes, in my opinion, it's really clever of women to go for these new fashions.
2: Just how do you mean?
0: Well, I mean that these fashions for ladies, they stress the lady, you see?
2: Not the clothes.
0: Yes, the clothes, too, but you just know that there's a girl wearing these clothes. All girl.
1: And the way that the skirts
2: billow. Get a load of him.
1: And the way that the skirts billow and bell now. Ooh, that's really frilly, I'd say.
0: Do you know they even have evening booties for women now, Ken?
1: Evening booties?
0: Yes, little boots with turquoise lace sprinkled with beads and a big bow on the trim band.
1: Oh.
2: Yeah, back to the hats.
0: Back to the hats.
2: They have them now with fluffy ostrich feathers.
1: Oh, say. I say hurrah for the girls with their twirling shimmer of skirts and... Let's not forget the square-toed boot in navy blue leather with bright blue wool tops. They ride high above the ankle.
0: Oh, and how about these wild wigs that swirl up on top of the head in all sorts of attractive shapes?
2: Ruffles and ribbons have made a big comeback, I'll say that.
1: I think women have made a big comeback.
0: What have they
2: been? You love it. You love all these frills. You know why we do all this?
0: I'll be the straight man. Why do girls go for all these frills?
2: Because we like to frill you men.
0: How frilly. Shall we frill shuffle frilly now?
2: Wait till I flip into my fluffy feathered hat with the high pointed crown and no cracks.
0: Is that an egret on your noggin there?

0: Friends, the word spearmint cannot be trademarked, so there are many spearmint gums on the market. To be sure of getting the original Wrigley spearmint, look for the spear on the package. It is the Wrigley trademark. Some people call it a spear, some call it an arrow. Whichever you call it, it is the Wrigley trademark and is your guarantee of real chewing enjoyment. So remember,
1: get the package with the spear and you'll know enjoyment's here. Be sure it's Wrigley's gum.
2: Do you have something in mind for us, Rosie?
3: Well, yes, I do, Ken. I'd like to sing a song which asks the impossible.
2: Which song is that asks the impossible?
3: Please don't talk about me when I'm gone.

And now Buddy Cole and the boys with If I Could Be With You an Hour Tonight. This is Buddy's rendition. And I must tell you, it runs considerably under an hour. We have to have that sort of a guarantee before we allow him to even approach the 88.

0: Bing, talking about ladies' fashions, do you know the only item of apparel that hasn't changed style since 1850? What do you think that is?
1: The only clothing item that hasn't changed style since 1850, huh?
0: Mm-hmm, that's right.
1: I'd have to have a little hint or something there. Couldn't you give me a, for instance, is it an undergarment or an outer garment?
0: An outer garment.
1: Let's see, hasn't changed style since 1850. You realize that was a little before my time, don't you? Huh?
0: It was before everybody's time, but what's the item of clothing?
1: I haven't got the foggiest.
0: You got any thoughts on it, Ken?
2: Well, I'm thinking, but I'm getting nowhere.
0: Well, I'll tell you what it is, boys.
1: What?
0: The only item of clothing that hasn't changed style since 1850 are Levi's.
1: Well, what do you think? Levi's. They haven't changed their style. Say, when Levi Strauss got an idea, he stuck to it, didn't he?
0: He sure did. Now, Bing, let me ask you this. How do you feel about girls in Levi's?
1: I approve of it unequivocally. I really do. There's a big cowboy influence now in clothes for ladies, too, isn't there?
0: Oh, yes. But you realize that Levi's aren't very frilly.
1: No, but they get by fine. They stress the lady. And that's what we all ask for, isn't it?
0: Apparently.
1: I wonder if we could have a song now that goes back to 1850.
0: How about something from around 1950?
1: Yeah, that'll play. Yeah, that's all right. That's the way I'll go. 100 years here, now, there, anywhere. Doesn't mean any difference to me.

0: Well, that gets it for today, friends, but you'll find we're a bunch of tough pups to keep under the porch, because we're going to come back Monday.
1: A happy weekend to all, including you, Bing.
0: Well, thank you. See you Monday, folks.
2: 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But it takes only a few minutes to blacken thousands of trees. 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Whenever you're in or near the woods, don't take chances with fire. 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

0: 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Listen to the great rhythms of Will Osborne and his orchestra, the swingy singing of Connie Haynes, and that wide, wild, and woolly little wolf who, when asked to select the guest stars for our show tonight, telephoned the Andrews sisters and said,
1: "Hey!

0: Abbott.
1: All right, Costello.
0: Calm yourself.
1: Oh. Calm yourself. What's making you so nervous?
0: Oh, I just heard some terrific news, Abbott.
1: You did?
0: Hitler has a new secret weapon that can end the war in 5 minutes.
1: A secret weapon that can end the war in 5 minutes? What is it?
0: A long pole with a white flag on the end of it.
1: That's fine. Now tell me, where were you all afternoon?
0: Oh, where was I?
1: Yes.
0: I went out and got my Uncle Artie Stebbins! I go already! It's so soon in the script, too! Please!
1: All right, now, just take it easy, please.
0: I just got my Uncle Artie Stebbins a job. It's a swell job, Abbott. He's a bookmaker.
1: Why, you dummy, he'll wind up in jail. Bookmaking is against the law. That's gambling.
0: Yeah, but he don't gamble, Abbott. He's a bookmaker in a bakery.
1: A bookmaker in a bakery?
0: Yeah, he takes orders for cakes. He's a cookie bookie.
1: Oh! Costello, I don't know which one is dumber, you or your Uncle Artie.
0: Well, I don't like to brag, Abbott, but I am. Of course, Artie is lazier than me.
1: No, you mean lazier than I.
0: Yes, sir, he's lazier than the both of us. My Uncle Artie only says his prayers one night a year.
1: No, he must be lazy.
0: Yeah, the rest of the nights he just hops in bed and says, ditto.
1: Let's forget your Uncle Artie. Now, there's something I want you to do for me, Costello.
0: Abbott, you know there's nothing I wouldn't do for you.
1: And there's nothing I wouldn't do for you, Costello.
0: And there's nothing I wouldn't do for you.
1: I know.
0: That's the way it is, folks. We just go through life doing nothing for each other.
1: Yeah, I love it. Talk sense, Costello. I just wanted you to be sure, to behave yourself tonight, because the Andrews sisters are coming over, and you've got to be careful how you handle those girls.
0: Yeah.
1: They have scruples.
0: I don't care. I've been vaccinated. I can't catch scruples.
1: No, you dummy. Scruples are not catching. Scruples are principles. Scruples make a girl sweet.
0: They do?
1: Sure.
0: Oh, I bought my girl some of them last night.
1: You bought your girl some scruples?
0: Yeah, I got a banana split with 3 scruples of ice cream.
1: Oh. You idiot.
0: Banana!
1: No. Look, ice cream doesn't come in scruples. Ice cream comes in scoops.
0: I thought chickens come in scoops. Chicken scoops.
1: Nah.
0: That one laid an egg.
1: Oh, God. Costello, scruples have nothing to do with chickens.
0: Then how did the Andrews sisters get them?
1: They didn't get them. A person doesn't get scruples. Scruples are a good trait. Now, do you know what scruples are?
0: Yes, sir. When I turned in my Chevy for a Plymouth, they was scruples.
1: No, what has exchanging your Chevy for a Plymouth got to do with scruples?
0: Well, everybody said it was a good trait.
1: Oh, well, let's forget about the scruples.
0: I don't want to forget them. Abby, you said the Andrews sisters had scruples.
1: That's right.
0: Did you ever see them?
1: No, certainly not.
0: Then how do you know they got them?
1: Look, Costello, when I say the girls have scruples, I don't mean they have anything wrong with them. Scruples are a trait, and a trait is part of one's character. And you can't see a person's character. Yet, you know, it's there.
0: Oh, when you say they have scruples, you don't mean there's anything wrong with them. Scruples are a trait, and a trait is a part of a character, and you can't see the character, yet you know it's there.
1: Nah, you've got it.
0: I don't even know what I'm talking about.
1: All right, that's enough. Now, what do you intend to do with the girls here?
0: Well, I am going to sing for them.
1: You're going to sing for them?
0: Yep.
1: Costello, you know nothing about songs. Oh. I'll bet you don't even know Dixie.
0: I do, too.
1: All right, what is Dixie?
0: That's the place where they make all those paper cups.
1: No. I can see you know nothing at all. Look, Lou, if you insist on singing, I'll help you. First, I'll improve your libretto. Soften your crescendo, sharpen your staccato, and smooth your pizzicato.
0: Well, while you're right, Abbott, will you check my oil and give me 5 gallons of gas?
1: No, look, please. Now, listen, never mind that. Listen to this. Look, now listen.
0: Are you going to sing or jump?
1: Now, wait a minute. Me.
0: What are you doing?
1: I'm just loosening up. That's all right. Just take it easy.
0: I thought you were falling apart.
1: No.

0: Costello, you're just jealous. I've been told that my voice is out of the world.
1: And I'll bet a lot of people are waiting for you to join it.
0: No. Would you like to hear me sing in my sweet little Alice blue gown?
2: Could I have that again?
0: I said, would you like to hear me sing in my sweet little Alice blue gown?
1: I'd rather hear you whistle in your pink new nightie.
0: Oh, no. Costello, you're a doubting fool. Why, in my day, as a singer, women threw flowers at my feet. They threw jewelry at my feet. Why? They even threw themselves at my feet.
1: What if your feet got that you haven't got?
0: Look, Costello. Just for that last crack, I won't help you.
1: Oh, you won't, huh?
0: No.
1: Well, I don't need your help, Abbott. My Uncle Clarence Porter of Big Springs, Texas, he can yodel. He'll teach me to sing because he's a good yodeler.
0: Wait a minute. Did your Uncle Porter study yodeling?
1: No, he taught himself. He just drinks a lot of beer and lets his stomach take it from there.
0: Costello, that's ridiculous. Look, what kind of voice does your Uncle Porter have?
1: Oh, he's a chiropractic tenor.
0: A chiropractic tenor?
1: Yeah, he sings in all the joints.
0: No, Costello. Costello, I'm not interested in your Uncle Porter singing. I lean toward the classical music.
1: What classical music?
0: Well, for instance, Beethoven's first. Mozart's second. Brahms' third.
1: Just a minute, Abbott.
0: Now,
1: you ain't going to pull that stuff on me trying to ring in a whole new team, huh?
0: No. What
1: yes,
0: team?
1: You are, brother.
0: Nah, what team?
1: Mozart's second, Beethoven's first.
0: All I said was Beethoven's first, Mozart's second.
1: You're nuts, Abbott. Everybody knows who's on first and what's on second, and I don't know who's on third.
0: Get him out of here.
3: Midnight. A tiny island in the South Pacific, hardly a pinprick on the map. Hardly big enough for a small detachment of soldiers and the radar station they maintain. Day after day, nothing but a few scraggly palm trees and the horizon to look at. No amusement, no nothing. Boy, do you get bored. Picture yourself there at midnight, and a GI at the control panel turns to you and says, "You got a cigarette?" Would you give him one? Of course you would, even if it were the last cigarette in your pack. Remember that when your dealer says to you, "Sorry, sir, I'm out of Camels today," you are giving that guy in the Pacific or Germany or Okinawa or wherever he's fighting the Camel he's asking for. Yes, the service first. Army, Navy, Marines, Coast Guard, wherever they go in the winning of the war, they get first call on Camels.
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3: The service first. Lovely Connie Haynes sings for her Camel fans tonight the hit song from Central Park, Close as Pages in a Book.

0: Now, Costello, you must be on your good behavior tonight. Now, do you know what to do when the Andrews sisters get here?
1: Oh, yeah. I'll try and make a date with them.
0: Oh, no. You'll do nothing of the kind. Besides, I know those girls, and you wouldn't get to first base.
1: No, just give me 5 minutes, and I'll be sliding into second. Come in.
2: Ah, good evening, gentlemen. My name is Melonhead. Better known as Cassava J. Melonhead.
1: You know, you look familiar. Didn't I see your head on a pushcart? Hey, Abbott.
2: Hey. Please don't ever say hey. I have hay fever, and every time I hear any word with hay in it, I sneeze. Hey.
1: All right.
2: I said it myself.
1: Right. That's enough.
0: Remember, Costello, a certain word makes this man sneeze. Have you got that?
1: I got it all over me.
0: Now, Mr. Melonhead. Mr. Melonhead, what's your business?
2: Sir, I'm an attorney at law representing the Andrews sisters. Now, 3 weeks ago, April the 5th, 1945, on this program, you had the Andrews brothers.
1: Oh, listen, don't talk to me about those guys. I hate them.
2: You what?
1: I hate them.
2: Hey. You said it again.
1: I said it again.
2: I'm awfully sorry.
1: Hey, Abbott, the dam is run for the hills! Hey, Abbott, run down to the bank.
0: Oh, but you have no money in the bank.
1: Who needs money? Get me some blotters.
0: Quiet, Costello. What were you saying, Mr. Melonhead?
2: Sir, I said that 3 weeks ago you had the Andrews brothers on this program, and in so doing, you did deliberately and with malice aforethought cause, create, and effect a libel against my clients, the Andrews sisters, hereinafter known as the plaintiffs.
1: You mean they changed their name to the plaintiff sisters?
0: No. You dummy, he means that the Andrews sisters are suing us for slander. We need a lawyer.
2: Ah, permit me to present myself, gentlemen. I am a lawyer. Now, what seems to be your trouble?
1: You just told us what the trouble was.
2: Yes, but that was when I was representing the Andrews sisters. Now, as your lawyer, I see things differently. The first thing I'll do is keep you out of jail with a writ of habeas corpus.
1: Just in the doorway, Abbott! Here it comes!
2: I stopped it.
1: Thank you. Double-cross me again, brother.
2: I'm sorry, Mr. Costello. I just can't help it.
1: Well, you don't have to chew licorice.
2: Oh, I'm sorry. Gentlemen, where can we talk this matter over?
1: Well, we can get together tonight at my new colonial home.
0: Costello, your new home isn't colonial. It's Spanish.
1: Well, I'm no dope. I'm not going to say hacienda. Will you get out of here, Melonhead? You can't be our lawyer. How can you handle both sides of the case?
2: My dear boy, I have a split personality, understand? A split personality. Now, here, take this pen and sign right here, and I'll start work on your case at once.
0: Mr. Melonhead, I think you dropped your pen.
2: Whoops, so I did. Well, I'll just pick it up.
1: Now, whoa! Don't look now, Melonhead, but I think you split your personality.
2: Well, I'll be suing you, gentlemen. Good day.
0: It was you who brought those Andrews brothers over here. Now, the Andrews sisters are suing us.
1: Oh, don't worry, Abbott. When they get here, I'll make love to them and square the whole thing.
0: No, you're going to make love to 3 girls. Do you know what will happen to you?
1: Sure, it's the same as when you make love to 1 girl. Only I'll get slapped 3 times.
0: Oh, come in.
1: The Andrews sisters.
0: Costello, it's the Andrews sisters.
1: Ooh!
3: Are you 5-gallon jughead?
1: Abbott, I think she means me.
0: Quiet, Costello. I'll handle this. Ladies, you must forgive Costello for his mistakes. After all, it's not his fault that he's a dumb jerk.
3: Well, whose fault is it?
1: Oh, this dame is dopier than me.
3: Listen, Costello, we're suing you for $10,000.
0: Miss Patty, I'm sure we can make some kind of a deal. Suppose Costello and I appear in your next picture. What about that?
3: Well, I don't know. What can Costello do? He doesn't look like an actor to me.
1: Is that so? Well, I was born in a theater, and it cost my father 15 cents extra.
3: What for? What for, Costello? What for?
1: Huh?
3: I say, what for?
1: Well, the stork dropped me in a load seat. You're getting him too fast now!
0: Girls, Costello's a pretty good dancer.
1: Oh, yes, I can kick way over my head.
3: Well, kick it over here and we'll get you a new one.
1: You know I can sing, too? I sang with Frank Sinatra a few weeks ago.
3: Sure, I remember.
4: remember. We were home listening to that show.
3: Yeah, that's right. And when you sang Costello, why, my canary climbed down out of her cage and threw herself at the cat.
4: Mr. Costello, I think your voice is just too anti-divine.
1: Okay, this kid is right up my alley, brother.
3: Listen, kids, if you want to, we'll call off the lawsuit and let Costello be in our picture.
0: Well, that's wonderful. Costello, now we...
1: Just a minute, Adam.
0: Not what?
1: Just a minute. Miss Patty, I'm a fair man. I want this to be a square deal. I must insist on one condition.
3: Well, what's that?
1: I'll appear in one of your pictures if you'll promise not to appear in any of mine.
4: Well, that sounds fair to me.
1: Oh, this kid's a lulu.
0: Get him out of here!
5: While our heroes Abbott and Costello were on their way to the studio to appear in the Andrews Sisters picture, our lovely guest stars sing for our Camel audience, "I'm Beginning to See the Light."

0: These days, that familiar old phrase, costlier tobaccos, takes on a new meaning. 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
2: Well, Costello, here we are at the studio.
3: Hey, look over there. That's that great Russian producer, Kartuni Technikolovich.
4: Aha! New actors, eh? You, fat boy, stand where you are. Don't move. Now turn slowly around. Now move.
5: Get out of here!
2: But, Mr. Technikolovich, we're Abbott and Costello, and we're here to appear in the Andrews Sisters picture.
3: Yes, sir, Mr. Technikolovich. I'm a pretty good actor.
4: Yes?
3: Yes, sir.
4: What pictures was you in?
3: I don't like to brag, but did you see the picture of Dorian Gray?
4: I certainly did.
3: Don't you think it was hung a little crooked? Must have made Oscar Wilde.
6: Well, there you are, boys. Come with me. We're just about to start the picture, and you boys will be co-stars.
3: Hey, Abbott, I think we're making a mistake. When this picture is over, they'll have to accentuate the positive and eliminate negative.
2: No, never mind that, Costello. When do we start, Miss Andrews?
6: Shh. They're going to shoot a scene now.
3: Well, that scene is shot. Let's have another one. Andrew sisters, we're already on the set.
6: Oh, this is our director, Mr. Cliff Nazaro. Cliff, could you use these two boys in our picture?
3: Yes, I think so. I need a lover and a stunt man.
2: Well, I'm a lover.
3: And I'm stunted. Now, wait a minute, Abbott. You're no lover.
2: No. What do you mean? When I come on the screen, women sit up and notice me.
3: Oh, yeah? Women who notice you are too old to sit up.
6: Oh, Cliff, we're wasting time. Why don't you explain the scene to the boys?
3: All right. Now, boys, this is a very simple scene.
7: Yes, sir.
3: The camera catches Patty and Abbott in an embrace. Costello, you come into the room, and Abbott, you walk over to the centerpiece, bring out the forces, put your saddle process vein, and decapitate the sauce together with the Marvis Cellar.
4: Now, how can Abbott do that to me? Do I let him get away with that, brother?
3: Look, you don't stand for it. You grab Patty in your arms, and as you grab it lightly to the force, don't reach up too high, the bubble said. Just pull down the castle with a mess of a telebraid and bring in the force and sell me to eat it. Does that paint a picture for you?
4: Yeah, but you smeared it down the middle a little.
2: Why don't you pay attention? He's directing you.
6: Costello, I want you to know that you can insult our director.
3: Absolutely not. After all, I just told you to decapitate the force, not Belfield or business class with him, Mr. Bainavid. I just want you to cap the girl, pull her to the sassarides, all the business with the Stephen Lubert, all its servitors, and every horse. That I know what I'm saying.
4: You and nobody else!
6: Costello, there you go again insulting him. I can't understand you.
4: You can't understand me! Can you understand him?
2: Oh, what's the matter with you, Costello? Can't you take direction? Mr. Nazaro is a famous director.
3: Yes. You mean to tell me you never saw Gone with a Twist of Sclerum Ritter? And for whom the bells hold the castle of Frederick David Horseman?
4: I never saw them, but I saw Guadalcanal did it.
3: You mean Guadalcanal dit?
4: No, did it. I seen it twice.
2: Oh,
4: Yeah,
2: all right, will you stop that, please?
6: Well, let's get back to the scene, Cliff. Mr. Costello was just about to make love to me.
3: All right, Patty. Now, Costello, look, listen once more. You fall in love with Patty and propose to her. So it isn't just a question of grabbing a horse and giving her that little cap to the rest of them. You grab her in the castle, lift up the solemn ring, and go to the cedar tree. Don't you agree with me?
4: Yeah, but what about the children?
2: No, I'm drunk. He didn't mention any children. Come on.
4: I know. He could have. I don't know what the guy's talking about.
3: Now listen, Fatty. I've got a reputation.
4: The wretch!
3: I've got a reputation. Now listen, Fatty. I've got a reputation and I don't have to stand for this because 7 years ago when I first became a director, I threw you Foster the Mallory, the Held Belgrade, pulled Foster the picture that was the greatest Salafried, and I'll do it, too.
6: That's right, and he means every word of it.
3: Look, folks, I realize I lost my head, and there's just one thing I'd like to say. Curtis.
2: Gee, I'm glad he said that. He's a nice fellow.
6: Yes, he certainly is, Costello. Just think, after the way you treated him, why, he was big enough to walk back and say, Fritis.
2: And that means a lot, too.
1: Yes, Lou. But what have you got to say?
2: Oh, what can you say after Fritis?
1: Fritis is a word.
6: Listen, Lou. If you hadn't been so frantic when he came into Thralden and Clisophate, he wouldn't be so Palestine.
2: Palestine? What does he want from me?
6: What does he want from you? Why, you've hurt his feelings. Why, at this very minute, he may be outside Gylfending.
2: No. No, not Gylfending.
6: Yes.
2: No! Abbott, come on, quick. We haven't got a minute to lose.
1: Where are we going?
2: Come on, we're going outside and Gylfend with him.
1: God, yeah.
0: In just a moment, we will have a special treat for our Camel listeners. Lou Costello will sing a special song with the Andrews Sisters. So stay tuned for the musical event of the season.
7: Thanks to the Yanks of the Week. Tonight, we salute Private James C. Patterson, Jr. of Ridgewood, New York, who won the Silver Star not once but twice, and within a single month for gallantry in the Philippines. His first decoration was won for a fall ray behind the Jap lines, gathering information which led to the march on Manila. The second was for another infiltration behind enemy lines, culminating in the freeing of more than 2,000 Americans in a Jap prison camp. In your honor, Private Patterson, the makers of Camels are sending to our fighters overseas 500,000 Camel cigarettes.
0: Each of the two Camel radio shows honors a Yank of the Week by sending free 500,000 Camel cigarettes, a total of 1,000,000 Camels sent free each week. 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Listen Monday to Bob Hawke in Thanks to the Yanks, and next Thursday to Abbott and Costello. And now we bring you Lou Costello and the Andrews Sisters in a special disarrangement of Sonny Boy.
8: When there are gray skies.
9: What, don't you mind in the least?
8: I don't mind the gray skies.
9: What will I do to them?
8: You'll make them blue.
9: What's my name?
8: Sonny Boy.
9: What will friends do to you?
8: Friends may forsake me.
9: And what will you let them do?
8: Let them all forsake me.
9: And who will you still have in the end?
8: I'll still have you.
9: What's my name?
8: Sonny Boy.
9: Where am I sent from?
8: You're sent from heaven.
9: Have I any special valuation?
8: And I know your worth.
9: What will I make?
8: You made a heaven.
9: For who right here on what?
8: For me right here on earth.
9: God bless me!
8: When I'm old and gray, dear.
9: Do you want me to promise something?
8: Promise you won't stray, dear.
9: Give me a good reason.
8: I need you so.
9: What's my name?
8: Sonny.
0: Yes, folks, be sure to tune in next week for another great Abbott and Costello show brought to you by Camel Cigarettes. And remember, Camels are worth asking for every time. 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

0: You know, so many hundreds of adjectives have been used to describe the hundreds of brands of pipe tobacco that I just don't know what words to conjure up to tell you how good Prince Albert is. So I'll get right out of the adjective department and tell you one fact that says more than a whole dictionary. More pipes smoke Prince Albert than any other tobacco in the whole wide world. What greater tribute could a pipe tobacco get? 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And what a bargain. 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
1: The Andrews Sisters appeared by arrangement with the Nash Kelvinator Company. The Abbott and Costello Show for Camel Cigarettes will be back at this very same time next week. Don't miss it. This is Ken Niles in Hollywood wishing you all a pleasant good night.
2: The Johnson Wax Program with Fibber McGee and Molly. Makers of Johnson's Wax, Johnson's Car New, and Johnson's Self-Polishing Glow Coat present Fibber McGee and Molly, written by Don Quinn, with music by the Kingsmen and Billy Mills Orchestra.

Quite a few letters have come in recently giving us new items to be mentioned in our department of new and unusual uses for Johnson's Wax. One woman writes, "I've just finished waxing the brickwork around my living room fireplace. Now it looks so beautiful, and I know it'll be much easier to keep clean. Tell this one to many of your listeners." I will indeed. And I know that any of you who have brick or tile around your fireplace will find this suggestion very helpful. You can use either the paste or liquid Johnson's Wax. The job takes only a few minutes, and the benefits last a long time. Here's another item I like. A woman in Illinois says that she always uses a little of the regular Johnson's Wax on her electric light switch plates. When these are painted in light colors, you know, they're apt to show dirty fingerprints quickly. The wax protects them and makes cleaning easy and adds just one more touch of beauty to your home. I hope you'll all try these new protective uses for genuine Johnson's Wax. They'll help you take better care of your things and save you work. Both very worthwhile today.

0: Well, it's a raw, windy spring day in Westville Vista. Just the kind of day a man likes to stay indoors with a pipe and a good book. Or, in this case, a nickel cigar and a copy of Flash Gordon comics. The lady of the house is occupied with a dress pattern. As we meet, Fibber McGee and Molly.
1: Flash ups to him and he says...
2: McGee, I'm so exasperated.
1: What about?
2: All this dress pattern.
1: Oh.
2: I can't seem to figure it out. It's been so long since I made a dress for myself, I'm all out of practice.
1: I thought you could buy dresses about as cheap as you could make them.
2: Well, not quite. Anyway, we said we'd buy war bonds instead of Easter clothes, didn't we? So I have this material and I bought a pattern for 35 cents.
1: Hmm. Let me see it.
2: See?
1: Hmm. This don't look so tough. All you got to do is lay the pattern out on the cloth and cut around it.
2: Oh, is that all?
1: Why, certainly. That's a cinch.
2: Look who's talking.
1: Huh?
2: I saw a sock you darned once. You bunched it up around the hole, and you tied the string around it and pounded it down with a hammer.
1: That was an emergency. This is simply a matter of intelligence. Just
2: oh,
1: a little...
2: Oh, dear. I suppose you could work out this dress pattern in nothing flat.
1: Why, certainly. Less than that. And with one eye tied behind me.
2: All right, go ahead.
1: Huh?
2: I said, go ahead. You've got the job.
1: Oh, hey, now, wait a minute. I merely said I could. After all, a man...
2: You mean you refuse to do it when you know how and I don't?
1: No, no, I'm not refusing. I just said a man...
2: Oh, then you will. Oh, you darling, I could just kiss you for that because...
1: Now, wait a minute. Wait a minute. I'm no dressmaker. I was just trying to point out...
2: Oh, that... I'm so glad I married a man who could do things.
1: Huh?
2: Oh, you're so sweet to promise to do this, McGee. Now, you get started while I run up and get the scissors and the pins and everything. I'll be right back and...
1: Hey, wait! Well, I'll be... This is going to be one of my bad days. Why can't I keep my big, busy, fat, loud mouth shut? I got about as much business cutting up dresses as Doolittle has riding the subway. I can get myself in the morgue. Come in.
3: Oh, hi there, Johnny. Kind of breezy out, ain't it?
1: Yeah.
3: Haven't been pushed around by the wind so hard since I marched in the parade last 4th of July.
1: There wasn't any wind that day.
3: There was where I marched, Johnny. Right in front of a tuba player. What you doing?
1: Well, if you must know, my nosy friend, at this moment I am old Joe Butterick. I am Mr. Modiste in person. I'm an unstrung harper from Harper's Bazaar, and when I do this, that ain't V for victory. That's for Vogue.
3: What you talking about, Johnny? What you sore about?
1: I'm sore at myself. I stuck my neck out, and when I hauled it back in, I was wearing a horse collar. I get myself into more jams than Cross and Blackwell. You want to buy about 10 shares of stupidity? I just cornered the market.
3: No, no, no. Take it easy, Johnny.
1: Well, gee whiz.
3: You better tear up your red stamps. You're eating too much meat.
1: Look, you see this dress pattern?
3: Huh?
1: I just elected myself to make something out of it. And me that don't know a reef pleat from a stuffed cuff on a freak frock.
3: You're in a bad spot, Johnny.
1: I'll say so.
3: Sorry I can't help you out. Just bull your way through, kid. Maybe you can figure out where the bodice is buried. If Bessie was here...
2: McGee, how are you getting along with it? Oh, hello, Mr. Oldtimer.
3: Hi there, daughter. Understand Johnny here is going to help you with your new dress.
2: Yes.
3: Well, he's just a kid that can do it.
1: Oh, pipe down, will you?
3: Oh, you'll make out all right, Johnny. I knew a kid once, much dumber than you... That used to make all his own neckties. I was one of his pallbearers.
2: Oh, heavenly days. What happened to him?
3: Made a novelty necktie out of rawhide, daughter.
2: Yeah.
3: Went out in the rain with it. Sun come out later, dried the rawhide and strangled him. We seen him getting red in the face and keep pointing to the necktie, but we thought he was blushing and asking our opinion of it. We just stood there smiling and nodding at him. Till the poor fella was gone. Well, good luck, Johnny. So long, daughter.
2: Well, let's get at it, McGee. I'd rather let you get at it.
1: Oh,
2: now, here's a paper of pins and some scissors and a blue pencil.
1: Well.
2: Will you need anything else?
1: Yes, a good swift kick in the...
2: No.
1: No, I guess not. Now, let's see. First, I better read the instructions. Just to put the rink on the farm.
2: Oh, I'm so proud of you, dearie. Imagine a man being able to do this.
1: On the... Hey, we got a bias.
2: A what?
1: A bias. Part of this has got to be cut on the bias. Oh, never mind. I'll cut it on the floor. More room anyway. Now let me see. First, I lay out the material.
2: Yes, and you better pin it to the rug, McGee, so it won't slip.
1: Yeah, I was just going to. Hand me a thumbtack.
2: Why don't you use pins?
1: I always use thumbtacks for this stuff. Holds it flatter.
2: My goodness, I never would have thought of that.
1: Oh,
2: but
1: sure.
2: We haven't got any thumbtacks, dearie. Use them all in your war mask.
1: Well, oh, for the love of Mike. Come in. Doggone it, sis. Look what you did. I had this pattern all laid out, and you had to open the door and blow it all over the place.
2: Oh.
1: Why don't you go where you're... why don't you be more... What do you want?
2: Oh, don't be so grouchy, McGee. She can't help it if it's so windy outside. Or inside either, for that matter.
1: Well, gee whiz. How can a guy concentrate with a 40-mile gale blowing through the joint?
4: What you doing, mister?
1: I'm cutting out a dress. And don't go blabbing it all over the neighborhood.
2: What difference would it make? It's no disgrace to know how to do things.
1: It's a disgrace to have people think you know how to do certain things better than you do.
4: Well, maybe I can help you, mister. Now, look, if you put some plackets under the arm, the problem will friend stand the tag of time and give you enough Kamadan to put a kick plate in the skirt.
1: I know that much, sis. I'm no dumbbell. What was it you wanted?
4: Well, I wanted you to help me build a model airplane. I got all the stuff.
1: Oh, I'm sorry, sis. I haven't got time today. Come back tomorrow.
4: Okay. But have you got time for a poodle?
1: I don't know.
2: Well, what is it?
1: Yes, and make it snappy.
4: Well, why is an elephant afraid of a mouse, huh?
1: Well, why is he?
4: Because an elephant has a trunk,
1: uh-huh.
4: And a trunk has three trays, and three trays beats two pears, and pears grow on trees, and trees have bark, and so does a dog, and a dog is man's best friend, and your best friends won't tell you, neither will I.

0: too.
1: Now, don't forget, McGee. Allow for a zipper on the skirt.
0: Don't worry. I got it figured in. I also got a place for another one.
1: Where?
0: Right across my big, noisy mouth. Next time I talk myself into a woman's job like this, I'll... Hey, are you sure we haven't got any thumbtacks?
1: No, we haven't, dear.
0: Well, I'll have to call the drugstore and have Kramer send a couple over. Hand me the phone.
1: Here.
0: Thanks. Hello, operator. Give me Kramer's drugstore on the corner of Mert. How are you, Mert?
1: Oh, dear.
0: How's every little thing, Mert? Says, eh? What's eh, Mert? Your grandfather got clipped on the puss.
1: Oh, good heavens. What happened, McGee?
0: He got stuck $40 for a Persian cat that was only worth $10. What's eh, Mert? Yeah, that's what I thought. Never mind, it wasn't important. Thanks, Mert. Kramer's is busy.
1: Well, listen, you can use pins. Now, here's the pattern for the front.
0: Uh-huh. Well, let me see. Hand me a couple of them safety pins there.
1: Okay. Come here.
0: Hey, now, watch out for the stuff. Don't let it fly.
2: Hey, where are those safety pins?
1: Oh, dear,
2: watch
1: dear.
2: The pattern. Shut the door. Shut the door.
1: Well, my goodness. Abigail Uppington. Hello, darling.
3: How do you do, my dear? And Mr. McGee.
0: Hi, Uppy. Excuse me, but would you be so good as to hand me the back of my skirt?
3: The what?
1: He's lost the back of his skirt, Abigail.
0: Yeah.
3: Good heavens, the back of his skirt?
0: When?
3: And what am I to do with it?
0: It's in your hat.
3: In my hat?
0: Yes, in your hat.
3: I beg your pardon, Miss McGee. I did not come here to...
1: Now, Abigail, you don't understand. McGee's laying out a dress pattern for me. And when you opened the door, the pattern for the back of the skirt blew up and landed on your hat.
3: Oh, I see. Oh, here, Mr. McGee.
0: Thanks. Pretty embarrassing the way a fellow's skirts blow around, isn't it? Now, let me see. A panel under the arm here.
3: Well, what on earth? Now, I had no idea you were so versatile, Mr. McGee. Where did you ever learn dressmaking?
1: He never did, Abigail. He said that anybody with brains could make a dress, and since he admits he has brains, I'm letting him do it.
0: Yeah. And it's a cinch, girls. It's a cinch. In fact, I'm thinking of opening up a tailor shop after the war. Get Fred Nittany from Starved Rock, Illinois, to go in with me.
1: Say, where did you know this Fred Nittany, McGee? I've heard you speak of him so often.
0: I was in vaudeville with Fred. We done a blackface act together, me and Fred.
1: McGee's always loved vaudeville, Abigail. Even when he was 3 and 4 years old, he was putting on blackface and playing minstrel shows.
3: Really?
0: Yes, sir. I was an actor at heart from my 2nd year. I got so obnoxious to my father, he took me out in the woodshed and beat it out of me with a hickory stick. And for years afterward, I was known as the hickory-cured ham. Hey, Uppy.
3: Yes?
0: I almost forgot to tell you. You know, I think you got the right spirit.
1: Why, McGee?
0: You know, I told you. She worked all day long in her victory garden yesterday. I saw you out there 6 times yesterday. In her old clothes, she was. And that derby hat. And I never saw you looking so healthy and happy, Uppy.
3: Mr. McGee... I was not in my garden yesterday.
0: No?
3: That was my scarecrow. So goodbye.
0: Look at all those patterns. Yeah. Blown all over the place. Help me get them together, Molly.
1: All right,
0: dear.
1: That's now, listen, when you get the dress all cut out, you can slip it on while I see how it looks.
0: Oh, no, you don't. Not me, baby. I may not be bright, but I'm no dummy. Anyway, you can't fit your dress on me. Wouldn't prove anything. You and I don't throw the same shadow.
1: Oh, my goodness, it would be just...
4: Oh, hello, folks.
1: Oh, hello, Mr. Wilcox.
0: Hello, folks, says he in that jolly good fellow way.
5: Why don't you knock before you bust into people's houses, Junior? Look what you did to all these dress patterns. Blewed them all over the room.
4: Oh, I'm sorry. I really am, Molly. I didn't know you were working on a dress.
1: I'm not. McGee is.
4: What? He is.
5: Yes, I am, and I don't want to hear any wisecracks, too, either.
4: Oh, I wasn't going to crack wise, pal.
0: Well?
4: If a fella likes to make dresses, it's none of my business. Everybody is entitled to a hobby.
0: Yeah.
4: Why, I know a guy who spends practically all day long polishing his car. Doesn't need it, but he loves to do it. Because he says he gets such a kick out of using Johnson's Car New. Bees with which it's applied and wiped off. The double job it does in both cleaning and polishing. Why, he's never gotten over it.
0: Well, don't look at me. We haven't got a car.
4: Well, I know that, pal. I was just saying how Johnson's Car New does impress people.
0: Yeah.
4: They can't get over how it cleans and polishes in one simple, easy application.
0: Uh-huh.
4: How it protects and preserves the finish. These days when you can't just run out and trade in your car for a new one.
0: We haven't got a car.
4: No. But they know. They know you can trade in that dust and road grime for a nice, dazzling, shiny polish by using Car New.
1: Say, how did we get on this subject?
0: Oh, leave it to Junior to throw in that business-like touch.
5: I'm getting so I can't look at his map without trying to find Racine, Wisconsin on it.
4: Well, I won't bother you any longer, pal. Look, if you get to where you want to get out with the men, folks, come on over to my house and bring your crocheting. We can sit on the porch and rock.
5: Why, is that big? One of these days, he's going to irritate me one too many, and I'll clack his cravicle.
1: Listen, I wouldn't if I were you. You know, Mr. Wilcox is an old polo player.
5: Yeah.
1: He's in pretty good condition.
5: So what's polo? Hockey on a hay burner. Badminton on a burrow. Golf at a gallop. Anybody who has the least...
1: McGee, what's the matter? Are you ill? Why, you're white as a sheet, to coin a clever phrase. McGee, say something.
5: Hi. Is there a safety pin on the floor near my feet?
1: No. No, I don't see any. Not anywhere near round.
5: Then I swallowed it.
1: What?
5: Get a doctor, quick. I swallowed a safety pin.
1: What makes you think you did?
5: I had it in my mouth, pinning patterns, when Wilcox... Oh, get the doctor, quick.
1: Heavenly days, maybe I better lie down on the couch.
5: No,
1: baby.
5: No. I don't dare move. It might spring open in me.
1: Oh, this is terrible. Hello, operator, quick. Give me Dr. J. Ramsey Gamble in the... No, Myrtle, not now. Get me the doctor.
5: Tell him to bring a small cork. Maybe I can swallow the cork and turn a few somersaults. Get the cork stuck on the end of the pin so I can...
1: Hello, doctor. Mrs. McGee. My husband swallowed a safety pin. Yeah. What? No, he wasn't. We haven't got a baby. No. Well, hurry right over, doctor. Thank you. He said, lie quietly, McGee, till he got here.
5: What do you think I was going to do? Organize a softball team? Oh, why did I ever say I was smart? Why did I ever get myself into such a difficulty?
1: Oh, my goodness, the doctor got here quick. Oh. Come in.
6: Shut the door. Hey, hello, Mrs. McGee. Hello, Mr. McGee.
1: Hello. Hello, Mr. Wimple.
5: Oh, hi, Wimp.
6: My goodness, what's the matter with Mr. McGee?
1: Well, he swallowed a safety pin, Mr. Wimple.
6: He did? Does he like safety pins?
5: No, I don't like safety pins. I swallowed it inadvertently. Oh.
6: If there's anything I can do for him, I'm on the way to the drugstore anyway, Mrs. McGee.
1: No, thank you, Mr. Wimple. The doctor's on his way over. He says he just has one stop and he'll be here.
6: If it's Dr. Gamble, he's stopping at our house first.
5: Is your wife sick, Wimp?
6: Sweetie Face? Oh, no, Mr. McGee. She's as strong as a horse. Stronger, even.
1: Stronger?
6: Yes. She was riding horseback yesterday, and the horse threw Sweetie Face over a fence.
5: Ooh.
6: So Sweetie Face came back, picked up the horse, and threw him over the fence.
1: Well, and why is Dr. Gamble coming to your house, Mr. Wimple?
6: Oh, one of Sweetie Face's wrestling and boxing students needs medical attention, Mrs. McGee.
5: What kind of medical attention, Wimp?
6: Oh, Sweetie Face gave him a rabbit punch, and for 2 hours he's been sitting on the floor, wiggling his ears and twitching his nose. His eyes are pink, too.
1: Oh, how sweet. You know, she ought to keep him like that over Easter.
6: The trouble with Sweetie Face is she knows her own strength. Mm-hmm. Are you sure I can't get you anything at the drugstore, folks?
5: No, thanks, Wimp, old man.
6: Won't be any trouble. All I'm going for is to get some gunpowder.
1: Gunpowder?
6: Yes. I use it to brush my teeth with.
5: What's the idea?
6: It's the only way I can shoot my mouth off around our house. Well, I hope they find a pink of box.
4: The King's Men and the Song of the Merchant Marine.

0: Now, the doctor ought to be here any minute, McGee. How do you feel?
1: I don't know. Kind of numb. Have I been unconscious?
0: Yes, for about 10 minutes.
1: Oh.
0: And it was the loudest case of unconsciousness I ever heard. Did you swallow a safety pin or a sawmill?
1: Fine thing. Here I go make myself an object of ridicule by trying to help you make a dress and
0: say,
1: all.
0: Say, incidentally, what'd you do to that pattern? There's some pieces of it I never saw before.
1: Well, maybe some of them got torn, too, when the wind blew them around.
0: No, I don't think so.
1: Huh?
0: There's one piece of pattern that's shaped like no part of me that anyone ever told me about. Several of them are... Come in.
2: Shut the door.
0: Oh, hello, Dr. Gamble.
3: Hello, Mrs. McGee. Well, where's the human scrap pile?
1: you think you're going to have to operate, Doc?
3: Now. Stop shaking, McGee. Swallowing a safety pin isn't necessarily fatal, you know.
0: Oh, do you think he really swallowed it, Doctor?
3: My goodness, I almost hope so.
1: Oh, you hope so?
3: Yes. I've just invented a new instrument for extracting swallowed objects.
1: Oh.
3: I call it the Gamble Grab. I'm awfully anxious to try it out on somebody. I've been buying the little boys in the neighborhood marbles all spring, but nothing has happened yet. Take off your pants, McGee.
1: You don't understand, Doc. I didn't sit on it. I swallowed it.
3: Stop arguing. Take off your pants.
0: Now, listen, don't look like that, McGee. Your purple shorts are an old story to me. Do what the doctor says.
1: Okay.
3: What was he doing when he swallowed this safety pin, Mrs. McGee?
0: Cutting out a dress.
3: Cutting out a dress? What were you doing, playing pool at the Elks?
0: Well, he was doing it for me, Doctor. He said there was nothing to it if a person had brains, so I...
1: Okay, just... Doc, you want to examine me?
3: No, I want to examine the pants.
1: Huh?
3: Just as I thought. Here's your safety pin.
0: Heavenly days, where was it?
3: Where I usually find things men think they've swallowed. In the cuff of his pants.
4: Boy, is that a relief. Well, I'm sorry to brought you clear over here on a wild goose chase, Doc.
3: Oh, wasn't a wild goose chase at all, my boy. My bill will still be $7.
0: Fine.
4: What do you mean? Why, certainly, he didn't do anything, did he?
0: Oh, now, listen, don't pay any attention to him, Doctor. You know, he's so relieved at finding that safety pin, he doesn't know what he's saying.
4: Oh, no, well, I ain't paying any $7 for having a pin took out of the cuff of my pants. That's robbery, that.
3: Now, look here, you ungrateful little nature faker.
4: Oh.
3: If you think I enjoy neglecting some really sick people to take care of a hypochondriac like you...
4: Who's a hypochondriac?
3: You are.
4: Is that so?
3: Yes, that's so.
4: It is, huh?
3: Yes, it is.
1: Hey, Molly... What's a hypochondriac?
0: It's somebody who always has imaginary ailments.
4: Is that right, Doc?
3: Certainly. You're as healthy as a goat. You've never called me yet when there was really something wrong.
4: You hear that, Molly?
0: Yes, why?
4: Because he's just admitted he's being charged with me for treatments when there was nothing the matter with me. I'm going to report him to the American Medicinal Association for malnutrition.
3: You mean malpractice, McGee. You can never get me on a malnutrition charge.
0: Doctor.
3: Why couldn't he? Because I'm thoroughly fed up. Good day.
1: Well, I guess I gave him a good scare at that, didn't I?
0: Oh, sure. He's frightened out of his wits. Now, come on, McGee. Help me make sense out of this pattern. Look at this piece here.
1: Well, that's part of the insert that goes under the... No, it isn't. Is there a number on it? All the pieces are numbered.
0: Yes. This is B-17.
1: B-17. Well, that can't go next to B-18 because that's part of the shoulder. Hey, what's this one here?
0: B-38. Doesn't fit any place. Look at the shape of it. McGee, I'm sorry I ever asked you to do this for me.
1: You're sorry? My gosh. Say, there's about 12 more pieces of this pattern than there was when I started. Did you add some?
0: No, I didn't, but it must make sense somehow. Let's piece them together and see how far we get.
1: Okay. This goes on. That won't go on top. You can't fit these...
0: Oh, I give up, McGee. It's hopeless.
1: I'm darned if I know what happened. If you ever got that thing together and wore it, you'd look like you were going to a costume party at the wreck of the Hesperus. I'll then...
0: Oh, dear. Come in. Hi, mister. Hi, Miss McGee.
4: Sis, I told you once today I'm busy. Now beat it.
5: You won't help me build my model airplanes, mister?
4: No.
5: Well, then can I please have my patterns back? I left them on the floor when I was here the last time.
6: Oh.
2: There are three places in your home where you might very likely be using linoleum. One, of course, is the kitchen. A second is the bathroom. A third is the front entrance hall. All three of these spots are apt to have extra heavy wear exposed to dirt and dampness. Two of them are your front-line trenches against the weather and wet, muddy feet. Good linoleum is ideal floor covering for such places. And Johnson's self-polishing glow coat is the ideal way to keep such linoleum clean, sparkling, and long-wearing. Glow coat, as you may know, makes linoleum last 6 to 10 times longer than if it were unprotected. That's important today when replacements of all things are more difficult. Glow coat also saves you hours of cleaning time. It takes no rubbing or buffing. It's completely self-polishing. Dirt and spilled things wipe up in a jiffy. If you're not already using Johnson's self-polishing glow coat for all of your linoleum floor coverings, I suggest that you try it.
0: I'll have to wear an old dress next Thursday.
1: What happens next Thursday?
0: Heavenly days, had you forgotten?
1: Huh?
0: We're visiting the Kraft Music Hall.
1: Oh, my gosh, how could I have forgot that? Especially after that swell telegram they sent me.
0: Oh, what was that? You didn't tell me.
1: I didn't? Oh, it said something about how glad they'd be to see you, and in my case, how the biggest cheese of all goes to the Kraft Music Hall. I thought that was pretty nice.
0: Oh, you did, huh?
1: Yeah, don't you? Oh, I get it. Good night.
0: Good night, all.
2: The characters of Wallace Wimple and the Old Timer heard on our program were played by Bill Thompson. This is Harlow Wilcox speaking for the makers of Johnson Wax Finishes for Home and Industry, inviting you all to join us again next Tuesday night. Good night. This program came to you from Hollywood. This is the National Broadcasting Company.

When the circus comes to Madison Square Garden, the kids of New York take over. In all your life, you have never seen so many kids. All ages, all sizes. Kids who live in penthouses and kids who live in tenements. Kids who have crossed the Atlantic and kids who've never even crossed the Hudson. Anyway, wherever you

When the circus comes to Madison Square Garden, the kids of New York take over. In all your life, you have never seen so many kids. All ages, all sizes. Kids who live in penthouses and kids who live in tenements. Kids who have crossed the Atlantic and kids who've never even

0: Yes, Circus Day belongs to the kids. And Helen, I don't know about you, but when that band begins to play and the clowns and acrobats start their acts, well, I feel just like a kid myself.
1: Well, I'm with you, Dick. Circuses bring out the Margaret O'Brien in me every time.
0: Well, you doll, what are we waiting for, Helen? 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

0: First night thrills the few hundred people who can enjoy the play. A Hollywood premiere is exciting for the few thousands who gather to see the stars. But opening night in the Lux Radio Theater belongs to the millions. The millions in American homes and camps from coast to coast. And it belongs to our boys in uniform beyond the seas who join us for the first performance of our 10th season. The real adventure is not in the lights or the crowds, but in the historic privileges of the theater, in hearing a famous star score again in a brand new role, and in the joy of discovering a new star. All that is yours tonight when we present Nelson Eddy and Susanna Foster in their new Universal Technicolor success, The Phantom of the Opera. And with them, in one of the theater's most interesting parts, we bring you Basil Rathbone. It's the first of a big parade of stars and plays that will challenge your attention and our ingenuity. Tonight's play has the thrill of mystery, the gaiety of comedy, and to stop everything else, one of the great singing voices of our day, the romantic baritone of Nelson Eddy. And if that isn't the right way to start the Lux Radio Theater off on another season, I don't know how to find it. We hope to make this season the best in our history, and we're counting on you to help us make it the best. By help, I don't mean just buying Lux toilet soap. I think you'll do that anyway, because you know how good it is. But backstage in this theater, we need your help in selecting plays. We want you to tell us what stars you'd like to hear. Everybody has a personal preference, and you give all the orders for our command performances. Your loyalty to Lux toilet soap has kept this curtain going up for 9 years. Your award has been a fine product and the finest plays and stars we could discover. And now, the thrill of another opening night as the curtain rises on the first act of The Phantom of the Opera, starring Nelson Eddy as Anatole, Susanna Foster as Christine, and Basil Rathbone as Claudin, with Edgar Barrier as Raoul.
1: In the year 1880, the old Paris Opera stood like a giant torch in the heart of the city, 1,000 windows ablaze with light. But there were shadows, too. Shadows that flitted high in the gallery over the great stage. Shadows that lingered in the sub-cellars far beneath the street, where the black sewers of Paris ran sluggishly in the dark. But we were not concerned with these things, or so we thought at the time. We of the opera knew only the light of the dressing rooms, the bright gaiety of the stage. I suppose it all began the night we sang Martha. The house was crowded, enthusiastic. There were no shadows for us that night.

0: Long.
1: No, there was no warning that night. No hint of the strange things that were about to happen. But I noticed at the finale that Christine was not on stage for the curtain call. Christine Dubois, who sang the role of Nancy. It was not like her to miss the finale of the act.

0: Backstage, when the curtain had fallen, I saw Christine hurrying to her dressing room.
1: Oh, it was wonderful. I never heard anything so beautiful in my life. It was wonderful.
0: Christine, wait.
2: Yes, Anatole, what is it?
0: What happened to you? You weren't on stage.
2: Why, I...
0: You weren't ill, were you?
2: Oh, no.
0: You're all right? You're sure?
2: Of course, Anatole. Do I look all right?
0: Oh, you look lovely. What happened?
2: Well, I had a visitor. Somebody wanted to see me.
0: Oh?
3: Mademoiselle Dubois.
2: Oh, good evening, Maestro.
3: Mademoiselle, I understand that you were entertaining a gentleman backstage during a performance. Is that true?
2: Yes, Maestro.
3: You are not the greatest soprano in the world, Mademoiselle. Not yet. So you will please not take liberties. See me later in my office.
2: Yes, Maestro. Anatole, what will he do?
0: Don't worry, he's just barking again. Who was the gentleman?
2: Well, he's an old friend of mine.
0: But not so very old.
2: No. He's Inspector Daubert of the Sûreté.
0: Inspector? You mean a policeman?
2: Well, he's not an ordinary policeman.
0: Oh, does he sing?
2: No. He's a graduate of the military academy at Saint-Cyr.
0: How much does this man mean to you?
2: Well, I'm not sure.
0: Christine, it's not like me to preach. But someday you'll have to choose between your career and what's called a normal life. You can't do justice to both. I think you'll find that music has its compensations.
2: In other words, you don't think I ought to have supper tonight with Raoul?
0: No.
2: But with you, Anatole, that would be all right?
0: Definitely.
2: We'll see.
0: There was another man that night who missed Christine's appearance during the finale. His name was Éric Clodin, a violinist. He was a strange man, this Clodin. Quiet, almost shy, but a brilliant musician. When Christine came from Villeneuve's office, Clodin was waiting in the passage.
4: Good evening, mademoiselle.
2: Good evening, Clodin. Monsieur Villeneuve will see you now.
4: Thank you, mademoiselle.
2: Good night.
4: Oh, mademoiselle, may I speak to you for a moment?
2: Certainly.
4: You weren't on the stage tonight for the curtain call.
2: Everyone in the theater seems to have noticed that. It's really quite flattering.
4: Why weren't you there?
2: What?
4: Oh, please forgive me, but I've been here so long that you, that everybody, everything connected with the opera is so much a part of my life.
2: Of course. But Monsieur Villeneuve is waiting.
4: Yes, you weren't ill, were you? You're not in any trouble. Oh, it's impertinent of me, I know, but...
2: No, it isn't. You're very kind. And I'm not in trouble. Good night.
4: Christine.
2: Monsieur.
4: Oh, I'm so sorry. I shouldn't have called you Christine. I'm sorry.
2: Good night.
4: Good night, mademoiselle.
3: Come in. Oh, Clodin.
4: Yes, maestro.
3: Close the door, please. You know why I sent for you, Clodin?
4: I think so, maestro. I have brought my violin.
3: Take it out of the case, please. Hey, Clodin, for some time now I have sensed discord in the violin section. It was not until tonight that I definitely located the source of the trouble. Let me hear you play, Clodin.
4: Yes, maestro. What shall I play?
3: Anything you please.
4: Yes, maestro.

0: Wait a moment. What is that?
1: A little song. A lullaby from Provence, where I was born.
0: Oh, it is very nice, very charming.
1: I've written a concerto on the theme.
0: Yes, charming, Claudin, but too simple. Suppose instead you let me hear the opening movement in the third act of Martha. Well?
1: It's no use, maestro. Something's happened to the fingers of my left hand.
0: I see.
1: Perhaps it's only temporary, maestro. Perhaps it will get better.
0: I hope so. In the meantime, I'm sorry, Claudin, I'm very sorry. You've been with us a long time.
1: 20 years. What am I to do, maestro?
0: I know it's hard, but no doubt you've saved enough to retire on.
1: Yes, of course.
0: And in appreciation of your long service, I shall arrange with the directors to have a season ticket issued to you.
1: Thank you, maestro.
2: There are things I can tell you now, things I didn't learn until months, even years later. Claudin had no money put aside. He lived in a miserable garret in the Paris slums. He was cold in the winter and often hungry. What money he earned was used for just one purpose, to provide singing lessons for Christine Dubois. She knew nothing of his sacrifice for her. It was a secret known only to Claudin himself and Signor Ferretti, the singing master.
3: My dear Claudin, if you don't mind my saying so, you're a fool.
1: Signor Ferretti.
3: For 3 years I've taught Christine Dubois and you have paid. Why? How can a man of your age hope to interest a girl as young as...
1: Signor, please. We agreed never to discuss my motives.
3: Very well. So now you have been dismissed from the orchestra. You can no longer pay for her lessons. Is that it?
1: Yes, Signor, but I hope that you would continue to instruct her.
3: What?
1: Just for a while. I'll have money soon. A concerto I've written. I've taken it to Monsieur Pleyel. It's going to be published.
3: Yes, I know. Every violinist has written a concerto.
1: Then you'll go on with the lesson, Signor?
3: Why should I? Why should I assume your burden? The girl means nothing to me.
1: But her career means a great deal to me, Signor. More than anything else.
3: I'm sorry, Claudin. Really sorry. I will let her come a few times. Then I will tell her she no longer needs me.
1: But that isn't true.
3: Perhaps not.
1: Signor, if you will give me just a little more time.
3: You will have time, Claudin, when you have money. Come back when Monsieur Pleyel has bought your concerto.
2: For weeks, Claudin haunted the publisher's office, but always it was the same story. Monsieur Pleyel was too busy to see him. One evening, just at dusk, Claudin forced his way past the manager, up the stairs into Pleyel's study.
4: Who's that?
1: Monsieur Pleyel.
4: What are you doing here?
1: I've been waiting to see you since this morning.
4: Didn't I tell you I was busy? Georgette, more acid, please.
5: Is this the bottle?
4: The blue one, dear. Pour it in the tray and be careful, dear.
1: Monsieur Pleyel.
4: This should be the best etching I've ever made, Georgette.
1: Monsieur.
4: Will you please be careful? Those trays contain etching acid. Would you like to burn the skin from your hands?
1: I'm sorry, monsieur, but my manuscript. I must find out about my concerto.
4: Georgette, would you mind giving the fellow his manuscript? You'll find it on the table if it's anywhere.
5: What is your name?
1: Claudin. Eric Claudin.
5: Claudin? I don't see it.
1: No, it wouldn't be there. It's a large manuscript in a portfolio.
5: Well, I'm sorry, but I don't know where it is.
1: Oh, but it must be here.
5: Well, if it is, it'll turn up. You might call again in a few days.
1: But you don't understand, mademoiselle. It's the only copy I have. It represents 2 years' work.
4: You heard what the lady said. Get out.
1: But it was brought into this office. It must be here. It must be found.
4: Did we ask you to bring your manuscript to us, Claudin? Perhaps some employee has thrown it into the waste paper basket where it probably belongs. Good night.
1: Listen. That piano. That's my music. Someone's playing my music.
4: I thought I told you to get out.
1: Thief! You stole on my music. Thief!
4: Help!
5: Let him go! Let him go!
1: You stole on my music! Thief! Thief!
5: You're choking him! Do you hear? Let him alone! I'll burn you if you don't let him go! This is acid! I'll burn you!
1: Thief! My work! My music!
5: You killed
1: my music! It was mine! He had no right!
5: You killed him! No!
1: Ah! My eyes! My eyes! Ah!
2: In that room, a man lay dead on the floor, and Claudin stumbled down the steps, screaming in agony, the acid burning into his face. Into the street he ran with his hands before him, groping his way blindly through the darkness. He was seen once on the Rue du Jardin and again in a dim street near the opera. And then he was gone, lost in the black of the night. There was a search, of course, but he was never found. It was not a thing that was close to any one of us. It was something you read about in the newspaper, shudder over for a moment, and then try to forget. In a few days, it was out of our minds completely, for Christine and I were rehearsing a new opera. One morning, we were sitting at the piano in her hall. Well, that's very nice. What is it, Christine?
6: It's a lullaby of Provence.
2: Provence?
6: I was born there, you know. I've known it for years, ever since I can remember.
2: Sing it for me.
6: If you like.

0: Oh, it's lovely, Christine.
1: Christine!
2: Yes, Aunt Berta.
1: Didn't you hear the door? Monsieur Daubert is here.
3: Good morning, Christine.
2: Raoul, good morning.
1: You see, monsieur, they call this rehearsing. Rehearsing, huh?
3: Well, I'm sorry to intrude, but I must speak to you, Christine.
2: But you see, I'm busy right now, Raoul. Anatole has been helping me.
3: Yes, to rehearse. Yes. Monsieur is very kind.
0: Well, not at all, monsieur. I find it a pleasure. I'm Anatole Garon of the opera.
2: Oh, I'm so sorry. This is Inspector Daubert, the Sûreté.
0: Oh, the policeman.
3: Police inspector, monsieur.
0: Yes, of course. I've heard of you, Inspector. Your work must be very exciting.
3: Oh, not half so exciting as yours, monsieur. It doesn't lend itself to self-expression. Christine, I'd like to see you alone, please. I'm here on business.
2: With me?
0: What business could Mademoiselle have with the Sûreté?
2: What is it, Raoul? If you don't mind, I'd rather Anatole stayed.
3: Very well. Christine, do you know Eric Claudin?
2: Why, yes.
3: How well?
2: I knew him as the violinist in the orchestra. Why, I met him a few times in the foyer, on the stage or outside the opera, but that's all. He acted a little strangely.
3: Strangely? How do you mean?
2: Well, I don't know. He just seemed eccentric, but harmless. I thought he was a rather kindly fellow, until I read of the murder. What is it, Raoul? Well,
3: he was a kindly fellow until he thought Pleyel was robbing him of his work. Then something snapped, and he became a homicidal maniac.
2: But what has all this to do with me?
3: Well, we found something in his room, Christine, that connects you with him. No doubt you can explain.
2: What is it?
3: This statuette. As you can see, Christine, it's the image of you.
0: So that's what became of it.
3: Be good enough to explain yourself, monsieur.
0: Certainly, that statuette is mine.
3: Yours?
0: Definitely, I made it. I intended to make you a present of it, Christine.
2: How nice of you, Anatole.
0: Unfortunately, it disappeared from my dressing room.
3: Hmm. It's an extraordinary likeness. My compliments on your versatility, monsieur. Christine must have posed for this many times.
2: I never posed for it, not once.
3: You did this from drawings, monsieur?
0: And from memory, monsieur.
3: Extraordinary memory.
0: Thank you. But it's a simple matter to recall Christine's face and figure. I'm sure you have found it so, monsieur.
3: Mm-hmm. But what was the statuette doing in Claudin's room?
0: He must have stolen it. It's obvious.
3: Is it? Speaking purely as an inspector of the Sûreté, I'm afraid even the obvious needs confirmation.
0: But as a man, monsieur, I'm sure you can understand. Sitting there in the orchestra pit night after night looking at Christine, Claudin probably fell in love with her. You admit that is possible, no?
3: Mm-hmm. Christine, did Claudin ever seek more than a casual acquaintance with you?
2: No, never.
3: Can you imagine so diffident a lover, monsieur? Claudin was barely 50.
0: No doubt he lacked fire.
3: No doubt. Christine, this statuette is yours. I give it to you.
0: You give it to her?
3: Yes.
0: Well, that's interesting.
2: I'll accept it as a gift from both of you. Thank you.
3: Oh, you're quite welcome.
0: It seems I have the worst of this bargain. In the future, Monsieur Inspector, I detect you model. In any case, that was a bad clue.
3: Oh, not so bad as it seems. It enabled me to recover Mademoiselle's statuette. Is that your carriage at the door, monsieur?
0: Yes.
3: Would you be good enough to give me a lift?
0: Well, which way are you going?
3: Oh, it doesn't matter. As inspector of police, I have business all over Paris.
0: Yes, well, in that case, au revoir, Christine.
2: Au revoir.
3: You've been most helpful, Christine. Most helpful.
2: I hope you catch Claudin.
3: Thank you. Well, you ready, monsieur?
0: At your service.
3: Well, after you, monsieur.
0: Well, after you, monsieur.
3: Thank you, monsieur.
0: We could laugh then, because the horror had not touched us. We didn't know that in the caverns of the sewer beneath the opera there was a shadow, darker than the surrounding gloom. The shadow of a man in a black cloak, his face hidden behind a mask. This was the man whose features had been burned and whose mind was on fire. Before long, that shadow was to envelop all of us.

0: In a few moments, Mr. DeMille and our stars, Nelson Eddy, Susanna Foster, Basil Rathbone, and Edgar Barrier, will return in Act Two of The Phantom of the Opera. One way you can be sure of having the last word in an argument is to have an argument with yourself, as this young lady is doing, for instance.
1: I don't see anything the matter with my skin, really.
2: Doesn't look as nice as it used to look.
1: It does so. It's just that the light over this mirror is so bright. Well, doesn't Johnny Brooks always tell me I have a complexion like a million?
2: Hasn't said so for a good long time.
1: Well, he's been away at camp, Smarty, that's why.
2: He's due for a furlough most any time now. Maybe you'd better start doing something about your skin. How about some real beauty care instead of that dip-dab-lick-and-promise kind of treatment you've been giving it lately?
1: Maybe I'd better. Yes, I will. 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
0: 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Why not get some Lux toilet soap tomorrow? You'll notice each satiny white cake is hard milled. 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And remember, it's patriotic not to waste soap. Use only what you need. 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And now, Mr. DeMille returns to the microphone.
3: Act Two of The Phantom of the Opera, starring Nelson Eddy as Anatole, Susanna Foster as Christine, and Basil Rathbone as Claudin, with Edgar Barrier as Raoul.

0: There was a master key at the opera house, and the night we were to sing Amour et Gloire, the key disappeared. Other things had been stolen. Costumes, masks. But now the shadow had entrance to 2,500 doors. He could roam at will from the sub-cellars to the very top of the auditorium, where the great chandelier swung over the audience. There were some who swore they had seen this shadow, flung on the walls of dim corridors, or crouching like a griffon on the high balconies over the street. And there were some who swore they had heard mutterings in the deep cellars where the sewers ran black.
1: And tonight, it is Amour et Gloire. Amour et Gloire with Anatole Garon and the soprano Biancaroli. Biancaroli sings tonight, not Christine Dubois. Well, we shall see. We shall see.
0: It was strange the way it happened. In the third act, the libretto called for me to give Biancaroli a cup of wine. When she had drunk it, I thought for a moment that her face paled. She finished her aria and left the stage. But she was late for her next entrance. There was a wait. And then came the cadenza from off stage. I knew that voice. But it was not Biancaroli who was making the entrance. It was her understudy, Christine Dubois.

0: you I was drugged. I was perfectly well during the second act. You saw me, Maestro.
1: Madame Biancaroli, we realized
0: that you... realized I was drugged, then tell that police inspector there to arrest the man who did it. We all know who it was. Anatole Garon.
2: I know nothing of the sort, madame. I am a police officer, not a psychic. It is my duty to collect evidence without prejudice.
0: Haven't you evidence enough? Everyone knows
2: madame, will you be seated, please? Monsieur Garon. Is it true that you had the opportunity during tonight's performance to place the drug in Madame Biancaroli's glass?
3: Certainly, Monsieur Inspector. We all did.
2: It becomes then a question of motive.
0: The motive is very simple. Garon wanted to get me out of the way to make room for that...
2: Are you referring to Christine Dubois?
0: I am.
2: You heard, Monsieur Garon?
3: Oh, yes. Madame is in good voice and most explicit.
2: Have you anything to say, Monsieur?
3: I deny Madame's accusation.
2: Do you deny, Monsieur, that you had any motive in drugging Madame?
3: I deny that I drugged her.
0: Monsieur Inspector, I do not understand your reluctance to make an arrest. You are not an examining magistrate.
2: Can you substantiate your charge that Anatole Garon had a motive in drugging you and that the motive was Christine Dubois?
0: Why, anybody with half an eye would be able to tell you.
2: Hearsay is not evidence,
0: then
2: madame.
0: I'll go over your head. I have influence at the Sûreté. I was drugged tonight to the point of death, and I insist upon the arrest of the criminal and his accomplice. And if you don't...
1: One moment, madame, please. You've heard Garon deny that he drugged you. As the inspector says, there is no evidence to warrant an arrest. If you insist upon it and fail to gain a conviction, you will find yourself in a very difficult predicament.
2: Yes, quite right.
1: And no matter what the outcome, don't forget that your career is bound to the Paris Opera. Whatever scandal injures us or any member of the company will injure you as well.
0: Are you suggesting that I forget the whole affair?
1: Yes, for your own sake as well as ours.
0: Very well. That is, under certain conditions. I want a new understudy. Christine Dubois goes back to the chorus and stays for the 2 years my contract has to run.
3: No, I won't permit it. If any such arrangement is made, I'll go...
0: My dear Anatole, I have not finished. I go a step farther. I suggest that we all forget that anything happened afterwards.
3: For once, madame, I don't understand you.
0: Oh, but it's so simple. Nothing happened tonight. I was not drugged, and Christine Dubois did not sing.
1: What? Madame, there are always critics in the house.
0: You will send word to the papers that no mention of her is to be made.
3: You'll do nothing of the sort. It's ridiculous. Besides, what about the public? Shall we send word to the public to forget that Mademoiselle Dubois was a sensation?
0: If you are willing to ruin the opera for the sake of Christine Dubois, that's your affair. But you'll either do as I say, or I will charge both of you with trying to murder me. Do you understand that? Murder!
4: Ah, Madame Biancaroli.
0: Good evening, Maria.
4: Oh, Madame, you were magnificent tonight.
0: Oh, my dress, please. You really thought so, Maria?
4: Oh, yes, Madame. The best I've ever heard you. Especially in the part with Garon. The cadenza from offstage, it was so...
0: Oh, you liked that, did you?
4: Why, yes, Madame, it...
0: Yes. Yes, I was very good tonight. My dressing gown, Maria.
4: Yes, Madame.
0: Ah! Maria!
4: Madame! Madame!
0: What's the matter with you?
4: A man, madame. Outside the window, on the balcony.
0: Oh, don't be a fool. How could a man...
4: Madame.
5: Good evening.
0: What do you want here?
5: I'm sorry. I cannot let you see my face. You would not be pleased.
0: Take off that mask, Anatole Garon. You do not frighten me.
4: Madame, it is not Anatole Garon.
5: I did not come here to frighten you unnecessarily. Only to tell you that Christine Dubois will sing tomorrow night.
0: Oh, yes.
5: You will leave Paris, madame.
0: Leave Paris. You will see to it, of course.
5: Yes, I will see to it, madame.
0: Get back.
4: Madame!
5: Do you force me to reason with you, madame?
0: I will not leave. Get away from me.
5: I am sorry, madame. I am very sorry.
6: Anatole. Anatole!
7: What is it?
6: Madame Biancaroli and her maid. They have been murdered.
3: The opera was closed for almost a week. And then from somewhere within the darkened building, a note was written to the directors.
5: Gentlemen, the opera must open very soon. Christine Dubois will replace Biancaroli, who chose to ignore my advice.
3: Good morning.
8: Yes?
3: Is Christine at home?
8: Yes.
3: Well, May I see her, please?
7: Come in. I'll tell her you're here.
3: Thank you.
8: Evgenia la finestra, o mio tesoro.
9: Beautiful, monsieur, beautiful.
3: Oh, I didn't see you, Inspector. Good morning.
2: How's the opera business, monsieur?
3: Well, very poor at the moment. How's the inspecting?
2: Very good.
3: Splendid. Glad to hear it.
2: Thank you.
3: Not at all.
7: Good morning.
3: Oh, good morning, Christina.
7: Aunt Berta told me you were waiting together. Did you amuse each other? Good.
2: May
3: Christina,
2: I have a word
3: I
2: with you?
3: Sorry, monsieur.
2: After you, monsieur.
3: After you.
2: Thank you.
3: Christina,
2: what I was
3: you
2: going
3: and I
2: to say
3: only...
2: with the...
7: One at a time, please. Anatole?
3: They're going to open the opera, Christine. You and I are going to sing together.
2: You are wrong, monsieur. I'm sorry, Christine. They are going to reopen the opera, but without you. Circumstances connected with the murder of Biancaroli demand that someone else sing the leading role in your place.
3: Really? You may be interested to know, Monsieur Daubert, that circumstances connected with the murder of Biancaroli demand that Christine does sing.
2: Well, the police have changed that plan somewhat. We are going to draw the murderer out into the open by defying his warning. My men will be posted at every entrance and exit.
3: And probably miss him.
2: Monsieur, I am aware that your profession requires a certain self-assurance, but aren't you going too far?
3: Not at all. I happen to have a plan of my own for trapping the murderer.
2: So you've turned detective, monsieur?
3: I have.
2: Well, very well, if it amuses you.
3: I might add that my plan is strictly confidential.
2: All I can tell you is that Lorenzi is to sing the role, and I am not in the least interested in your plan.
3: May I have a word with you alone, Christine?
2: Yes, that's what I came for. May I speak to you alone, Christine?
7: But I'm going out.
2: Well, my carriage is
3: just outside.
7: I'm not going right now. I mean, I'm going later.
2: I'll wait.
3: Yes. Yes, we'll both wait. We were certain now that the murderer was Eric Clodin. The plan I had worked out took me to the home of a great pianist and composer. On the night before we were to open, I went to see Franz Liszt.
10: Very nice. But do you really think this Claudin could be tempted to leave his hiding place and risk his life merely to hear his own concerto?
3: Played by Franz Liszt himself? Do you doubt it, maestro? Now, my plan is for you to play the concerto between the second and third acts, and then...
10: Many crimes have been committed in the name of music. It seems only fair to use it now to avert one. I am at your service, monsieur.
3: Oh, thank you, maestro.
10: Most exciting, this detective work. Most exciting.
3: Well, it's more than exciting to me. I have the honor of being suspected of the crime.
5: Gentlemen, I have been very patient. Now I learn that Christine Dubois will not sing. Gentlemen, if Madame Lorenzi sings in her place, you will be responsible. Two are dead now. Only two. There will be more, gentlemen. Many... Many more.

Lorenzi sang that night. Through two acts we waited, and nothing happened. An old worker at the opera house thought he saw a figure on the catwalk leading to the dome of the theater. It was the old man's duty to light the monster chandelier, a great heavy thing of glass and bronze held in place by chains. When the police searched the catwalk high over the audience, there was no one there. We began to feel secure. Christine had come to the theater, but she was safe in her dressing room. When I entered from the wings at the finale of the second act, I was thinking only of the opera.

лесами. Девушек красивых мы любим, но врагов жестоком мы.

0: Then it happened. I saw the great chandelier begin to sway high above. It swung to and fro like a giant pendulum. Others had seen it, too. A woman in the audience screamed. There was no time to get out of the way. The audience below was frozen, staring up at the monster of glass and bronze. And then it came hurtling down through space.
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2: Watch every entrance. Let no one in or out except doctors and the injured.
0: Christine. Christine, where are you?
2: She's in her dressing room.
0: No, she's not in her dressing room. I've been there.
3: I saw her, monsieur. She went down the steps.
0: You saw Christine Dubois?
3: Yes, monsieur. Yes, monsieur. She was going down the steps beneath the storeroom. I called to her, but she did not answer.
0: Which way are the steps?
3: Over there, monsieur. And there was a man with her. A man in a cloak with a mask covering his face.
0: It's Claudin. She's with Claudin. Christine!

0: After a brief intermission, Mr. DeMille presents Nelson Eddy, Susanna Foster, and Basil Rathbone in Act 3 of The Phantom of the Opera. And now, our Hollywood reporter, Libby Collins, with a fashion tip.
1: Why, Mr. Kennedy, I thought our listeners would be interested in this little example of resourcefulness on the part of one of our famous stars. Screen stars must look chic and glamorous always, you know, but they're subject to the same wartime limitations as the rest of us. Take hairpins, for instance.
0: Why, Libby, even a mere man has heard that hairpins are almost as scarce as nylons.
1: Alas, that's true, Mr. Kennedy. But Ida Lupino found some wooden ones that were lacquered in bright colors. Much too pretty to cover up, Ida thought. So she parted her hair in back, pulled it up on top of her head, and on each side of the part set a row of the colored pins to make a crisscross pattern. Looked cute as could be, too.
0: That sounds like Ida, Libby. She's as smart and bright as quicksilver.
1: Yes, Mr. Kennedy, and she darts around Hollywood almost as fast. She has to, what with her studio work and the hours of war work she puts in. Not much time for beauty care, either. That's why she depends more than ever on Lux toilet soap for complexion loveliness. My daily active lather facials are such a wonderful beauty aid, she says.
0: Busy women everywhere find that's true, Libby. 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
2: There's always excitement backstage after an opening. And you're invited to join us for a chat with our stars when the curtain falls. But now here's Act 3 of The Phantom of the Opera, starring Nelson Eddy, Susanna Foster, and Basil Rathbone, with Edgar Barrier.
3: Christine had gone with Claudin. The chorus that night had worn masks, and Daubert had arranged for the police to wear masks, too, so they might mingle with the crowd backstage. That was the way Claudin had enticed her. Thinking he was one of Daubert's men who had come to protect her, Christine followed him down the steps to the cavernous cellars.
4: This way, mademoiselle. Hold tight to my hand. The steps are quite steep.
5: Are you one of the police? Where is Inspector Daubert?
4: He's investigating the cause of the accident. I'll look after you.
5: But why do we have to come down here?
4: Why? Don't you like it down here? It's very lovely. Once you get used to it.
5: Wait, please.
4: Yes?
5: Let me see your face. Take off your mask.
4: Oh, no, my dear. I must never do that. Never.
5: You're not one of the police.
4: Don't be frightened. I'll watch over you. I've always watched over you, Christine. No! No. No, you must not do that. You'll stay here with me, child.
5: No.
4: Won't you? It's been so lonely without you. But you've come to me at last, haven't you? Sing to me, and I'll play. We'll be together forever. It's beautiful down here. Beautiful. Come now. I'll show you. Come with me. This is the last turn, just through the tunnel.
5: Monsieur.
4: You're not frightened, are you?
5: Monsieur.
4: You know I'll not harm you, don't you? How could I harm you? I've always helped you, haven't I?
5: Yes.
4: Yes, what?
5: You've helped me.
4: Of course I have. Bianca Rolling you. She wouldn't let you sing. She didn't know how much I love you. But now she knows. But it doesn't matter anymore. Nothing matters except you and me. Now you'll sing all you want to, but only for me. You will sing and want to, won't you, my darling?
5: There's a piano in the opera for you. We'll go up there, monsieur. You can play it, and I'll sing for you.
4: But you don't understand. We can't go back, ever. It was I who made the chandelier fall. For you, Christine. But I warned them. I told them there'd be death and destruction if they wouldn't let you sing. Oh, come. Come, my child. It isn't far now. Look there. Look.
5: Oh.
4: Didn't I tell you it was beautiful here? You didn't know we had a lake all to ourselves. Look at your lake, Christine. You'll love it. You'll love it when you get used to the dark. It's friendly and peaceful. Brings rest and relief from pain. It's right under the opera house. And the music comes down and the darkness distills it. Cleanses it of the suffering that made it. Then it's all beauty. And life here is like a resurrection. I came here when my face was on fire. I found calmness in that dark water and comfort in the blackness over it. Then I heard you sing. I thought I died and that you'd come to me. And then the others sang and destroyed my heaven, so I destroyed them.
5: You heard me from here?
4: Oh, yes. Why, this is my private auditorium. Strange air currents circle these passages. They catch the music as it flutters down like a living bird in a net. You can hear the opera almost as well as from the highest balcony. I heard it. Yes, just as I heard it when I first came to Paris. You're not afraid anymore, are you? No, of course you're not. Then come with me. Come.
6: Christine, where are you?
7: Gerard, bring a lantern here.
8: Yes, Monsieur Inspector. Here, Monsieur.
6: Christine!
7: Sunday, take four men, search the passage to the left. Be careful now.
9: You have another lantern, Inspector?
7: This is the only one left. You better stay with me. We seem to have come to the end of the passage.
9: No, we haven't. Isn't that an opening in the wall there, to our left?
7: Yes. Yes, it's a tunnel. Keep close to the wall. Feel your way along.
9: There's just a narrow ledge. The sewer must run through here.
7: There it is. Just ahead of us.
9: Do you suppose he might have doubled back? He might be upstairs.
7: Why should he be?
9: Liszt will be playing the concerto. He should be starting now.
7: Oh, yes, yes, that brilliant plan of yours.
6: Christine!
9: Look out!
7: What happened?
9: I touched the side of the wall. The rock came away in my hands. The whole place down here is ready to crumble.
7: Look. Look up there, just ahead.
9: Yeah. It looks almost like a lake.
7: Come on.
6: Christine!
9: Christine!
4: My child, this is my home. Furniture from the storeroom, even a piano. Do you like it, my dear?
5: Monsieur, please.
4: Come, give me your cake, my child, and then I'll show you where you will sleep. Listen! Do you hear? My concerto! They're playing my concerto on the stage of the opera! My concerto! I'll play it too, listen, child. It's for you. Yes, yes, for you. Do you like it, my child? I wrote it only for you.
5: Who are you?
4: Everything I have done has been for you. You understand that, don't you?
5: Who are you? Take off your mask!
4: No, child, no. Listen to that music. Listen.
5: Take off the mask, or I'll take it off for you!
4: Why did you do it? Now you see my face. Oh, look at it, look.
5: No, no.
4: You'll never live here now, will you? You'll hate me. A loathsome creature. Hateful, repulsive.
5: No.
4: And I wanted you to love me.
5: Don't come near me.
4: You'll see you've spoiled everything.
5: Go away, mommy, go away.
7: Christine, there he is. Get back, Christine, stand back.
4: You fools. You cannot kill me. Nothing can kill me!
5: Alberto! The walls! They're crumbling! They're going to fall!
9: Come over here, quick!
7: Look out!
9: Get out in the passage, under the archway in the passage! Christine, are you all right?
5: Yes.
9: Inspector?
10: All right.
9: Claudin, he's still in there under the rock.
10: My shot must have started the cave-in.
9: Come, Christine. We'd better start back.
5: But Claudin...
9: It's no use. It would take days to get him out. He's dead, Christine.
5: It's so strange. He said he wrote the concerto for me, a song I've known since I was a child. Who was he?
9: He came from your district in Provence. Everybody there must have known that old folk song.
5: He was almost a stranger to me. And yet, somehow I always felt drawn to him with a kind of pity and understanding.
9: His suffering and his madness will be forgotten. But his music, his concerto, that will remain.
3: Christine went on to a great career and great fame. The night we sang together for the first time, the corridor outside of a dressing room was jammed with admirers. I had to force my way to a door. Excuse me. Excuse me. Thank you.
1: Anatole.
3: Oh, you were magnificent, Christine. Incomparable, beautiful, a sensation.
1: Is that all?
3: I've just begun. It would take days and years to tell you how wonderful you were. We're having supper tonight at the Café de l'Opéra.
5: Well, I'm terribly sorry, Anatole, but I can't tonight.
3: Why not? Have you another engagement?
5: Well, yes.
3: With whom?
11: With me, monsieur.
3: Oh, that policeman?
7: Inspector of police, monsieur. How soon will you be ready, Christine? The carriage is waiting. I know Monsieur Garon will excuse me.
3: How do you know?
5: I have an idea. Why can't we three have supper together?
7: Mm-mm. I am not in the habit of taking baritones to supper.
3: And I don't care to be seen in public with the police.
7: Christine, you'll have to make up your mind finally and irrevocably between the two of us.
3: Exactly.
5: Very well. Will you gentlemen excuse me?
3: Of course.
5: Thank you. Good night.
3: What? What did she mean, good night?
7: Well, something tells me, monsieur, that she has gone to meet her public. Monsieur Garon, would you join me for a bit of supper at the Café de l'Opéra?
3: With pleasure, monsieur.
7: Think we can get through that crowd?
3: Certainly. After all, who'd pay any attention to a baritone and a detective?
7: Quite right. Well, shall we go? Oh.
11: After you, monsieur.
3: Oh, no. After you, monsieur.

0: A new season of the Lux Radio Theater has had a gala launching. And the first curtain calls of this season have been beautifully earned by Nelson Eddy, Susanna Foster, and Basil Rathbone.
1: Thank you, C.B. Our congratulations to you on the beginning of the 10th year of this theater.
2: You remember what Tennyson wrote? Men may come and men may go, but the mill goes on forever. Or something like that.
0: My recollection is it was a brook. But as long as we have stars like you three, I'd like to go on forever.
3: Let's hope Lux Soap does the same. See, I really couldn't get along without it, Mr. DeMille. It's a wonderful complexion care.
0: Lux certainly cares for a lovely complexion in your case, Susanna.
3: Thank you. Incidentally, Mr. DeMille, has Nelson told you about the chicken he has that lays the golden eggs?
0: No, but I'd like about a dozen.
1: That'll be $120, please.
2: That's pretty high for just ordinary old golden eggs, isn't it? What kind of hens are these?
1: Houdons.
0: Who what?
1: Houdons. They're a rather scarce breed. Someone gave me two hens and a rooster, and now they're all over the place.
3: Well, if the eggs are worth $10 apiece, doesn't it kind of choke you to eat one for breakfast?
1: Eat them? Say, the hens won't let an egg out of their sight. They want to set right away.
0: No, I hardly blame them. At that price, even a radio comedian wouldn't mind laying an egg. Where'd the hens come from, Nelson?
1: Somewhere around New Orleans. I plan to crossbreed the Houdons with my New Hampshire Reds and see what happens.
2: And when you become the Houdini of the Houdons, I suppose you'll give up singing.
1: Well, the way those hens are eating now, I'm going to have to sing loud and often. What's your play next week, C.B.?
0: Well, it's a drama of adventure in the air. The RKO screenplay, Flight for Freedom. And our stars will be Rosalind Russell, George Brent, and Chester Morris. Rosalind Russell played the same part on the screen with brilliant success. A world-famous woman flyer whose career comes to a climax in a mysterious trip across the Pacific. So don't miss Flight for Freedom, with the takeoff at our usual time next Monday.
1: Sounds like a direct hit, C.B. Good night.
0: Good night.
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0: Good night. We made music at the box office tonight. Our sponsors, the makers of Lux Toilet Soap, join me in inviting you to be with us again next Monday night when the Lux Radio Theater presents Rosalind Russell, George Brent, and Chester Morris in Flight for Freedom. This is Cecil B. DeMille saying good night to you from Hollywood.
5: The Universal screen production of The Phantom of the Opera in Technicolor, starring Nelson Eddy, Susanna Foster, and Claude Rains with Edgar Barrier, will have its New York premiere on October 14th. Basil Rathbone appeared tonight through the courtesy of Metro-Goldwyn-Mayer Studio. Our music was directed by Louis Silvers. And this is your announcer, John M. Kennedy, reminding you to tune in next Monday night to hear Rosalind Russell, George Brent, and Chester Morris in Flight for Freedom.
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plays the harmonica, down on the pier of Santa Monica. 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

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A big fat turtle whose name was Myrtle shook and shivered till she broke her girdle. The whale swallowed Jonah, yelled across the bay, I'll open up my mouth and let you out today to hear Veronica play her harmonica down on the pier of Santa Monica. Two happy sturgeons whose hats were merging were married when her wedding march was surging. The sturgeon had some little ones with eyes of blue who taught a school of eels and kipped herring too to play harmonica with our Veronica.

0: Al, you're a guest here today. Don't you think you ought to start this tune?
1: No, I don't think so, Bing. I may be a guest and all that, but I think you ought to start it.
0: Well, it was written a little before my time. I'm afraid it might date me.
1: Date you?
0: Yeah.
1: Don't tell me the first time you heard this song is when your mama had you on her lap, you know, listen to me singing.
0: Oh, no, no. I came to the show on a go-devil that day.
1: A go-devil?
0: Yes, sir.
1: Well, Bing, look, let's stop this kidding. I think you ought to start it.
0: No, you ought to start it.
1: No, you start it,
0: please. You
1: think so? Yeah, I think so.
0: Well, if you insist.

0: Well, that's the mighty Xander himself playing it.
1: Oh, yeah, that's him. Ain't nobody else.
0: Boy, he's a riverboat man.
1: Riverboat? What do you know about riverboats?
0: Oh, I made many a happy buck on them riverboats.
1: Playing in the band?
0: No, no. Making four the hard way.
1: Two deuces, huh?
0: That's it.
1: Come on in here.
0: Come on in here.
1: Come on in here.
0: Come on in here.
1: Alexander Ragtime Band. Come on in here.
0: Well, here I come.
1: Come on in here.
0: I'm standing right here.
1: It's the best band.

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Some rain has got to fall. 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And into each heart, some tears got to fall. And I know that someday that sun is bound to shine.

0: Don't cry, little girl, and get those tears out of sight. Your pappy's going to be all right by tomorrow night.
1: I know it, Mr. Tucker.
0: Ah, but just you wait.
1: But, gee, I can't. That will...

0: Hello, I want you to meet Bernard Rich, boy drummer.
1: Hello.
2: How do you do, Miss Fitzgerald?
0: Miss Fitzgerald sings.
2: Been a fan of yours for a long time.
1: I've been a fan of yours.
2: Thanks a lot.
0: What do you think of those suspenders he's got on, Hilla?
1: They're crazy.
2: It would be crazy without them, I'll tell you that.
0: Well, I think that's enough talk.
2: Ow!
0: Can you two think of a little thing you might scat together?
2: I feel much more at home behind the ever-loving back there.
0: Well, the ever-loving has been displayed in its greatest today, and now we want to see you at your worst.
2: Well, let's sing. Anything that Ella wants
0: Ella,
2: to do.
0: Ella, teach him. Give him a lesson.
1: Oh, anything. Blue skies or, I don't know.
3: Or blue skies.
1: Blue skies. That I don't
2: Take
1: know.
2: Another one.
1: Take another one? Okay, what?
2: Can I have a poop, please?
1: Poop?
2: No bathrobe or towel. Yes.
1: What?
4: Paper moon.
1: Hello. I think we better try. Do you
2: liable to get metronome next month. Yes.
1: Blue skies, okay? Blue skies, okay, buddy?
2: I'm a bebopper, aren't we all, huh?
1: Blue skies, okay?
2: Sure, that's fine.
1: Okay, blue skies.
2: I don't know what that's all.

0: Boom-a-dee-bop.
1: Come on, come over here and sing.
0: So I'm here, but I can't sing. So I'm here.

0: come over here and sing.
1: So I'm here, but I can't sing. So I'm here.
0: You swing this blues kind for
1: me. It's so kind of you to say that to me.

Hello, men. This is Marie Green again, coming to you on V-Discs. I have two songs for you, and I'm pretty sure you all know them, and I hope that you'll all like them. They are Solitude and I Know That You Know.

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I wish you knew how much I long to hold you in my arms. This time is my time. 'Twill soon be goodbye time. Then in the starlight, hold me tight. With one more little kiss, say nighty-night.

I choose you, won't lose you. I wish you knew how much I long to hold you in my arms. This time is my time. Will soon be goodbye time. Then in the starlight, hold me tight. With one more little kiss, say nighty-night. Nighty-night. Good night.

This is Marie Green. This V-disc we've made for you is a little out of the ordinary because all we did was just sort of get together and take off our shoes, relax, and try to create one of those soft, mellow moods. Singing with me on this record is a fellow we discovered here on V-discs. His name is Joe Dosh. It's the first record he's ever made, and I hope you'll like him as much as all of us do. Oh yes, the name of the song? Well, it's easy to remember. Your sweet expression, the smile you gave me.

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0: Ladies and gentlemen, the story you are about to hear is true. The names have been changed to protect the innocent.
1: Dragnet.
0: You're a detective sergeant. You're assigned a burglary detail. For the past several weeks, a gang has been breaking into neighborhood stores. Routine investigation fails to turn up any kind of a lead. Your job? Find one.
2: Dragnet, the documented drama of an actual crime. For the next 30 minutes, in cooperation with the Los Angeles Police Department, you will travel step by step on the side of the law through an actual case transcribed from official police files. From beginning to end, from crime to punishment, Dragnet is the story of your police force in action.
3: It was Tuesday, March 20th. It was cold in Los Angeles. We were working the day watch out of burglary detail. My partner's Frank Smith. The boss is Captain Bernard. My name's Friday. We're on our way out from the office, and it was 9:47 a.m. when we got to the third floor of the Verrill Arms Hotel, room 314.
4: Sure dark.
3: Yeah. Want to try it again?
4: Yeah. Sounds like somebody's moving around.
5: Yeah. Who is it?
3: You Jed Nagel?
5: Yeah, why?
3: Police officers would like to talk to you.
5: I ain't done nothing wrong. There's no reason to rouse me.
4: You want to open the door?
5: All right. Come on in. I just got up.
3: Yeah. You alone?
5: Yeah, there's nobody else.
3: Right?
4: Yeah.
5: That's the bathroom. I told you that there wasn't anybody else here.
3: Well, you don't mind if we look around, do you?
5: I do, too, mind. I don't like you cops coming around. They're going to ruin my reputation. People in the building are going to think you're friends.
3: Well, now, I'll tell you, we won't tell them if you don't.
5: What do you want, anyway?
3: We got a report that you were down on East 5th last night. Is that right?
5: Well, I don't know. All last night's kind of foggy. I don't remember where I was exactly.
3: You remember being downtown?
5: I told you I didn't. Why? What are you trying to lay off on me now?
4: The place is clean, Joe.
5: Well, I told you it was. Now you want to fill me in on what this is all about?
3: All right, we'd like to know what you were doing downtown last
5: night. Well, how do I know? I had it rough last night.
4: Anybody else along with you?
5: No, not that I remember.
3: You remember being near the Palace Liquor Store?
5: No, not right off. I might have checked in, though. I threw a lot of business their way. Why all the questions? Is there something wrong?
4: We'd like to have you tell us.
5: Well, I'd like to help out, but there ain't nothing I can do.
3: We got a field interrogation report that you were in the area. Police car stopped and shook you down, isn't that right?
5: Shit. Ain't nothing new. I'm always getting stopped.
3: You ever been arrested?
5: Couple of times.
3: What charge?
5: Drunk.
3: At all?
5: Yes. Never stood anything heavier than drunk.
4: Ever do any big time?
5: No. A couple of months at Castay. Went up to, you know, take the cure.
3: Didn't hold on, did it?
5: Well, no.
3: Never mind.
5: You don't happen to have an aspirin, do you?
3: No, we don't.
5: How about your friend here?
4: He said we didn't.
5: Oh, that's too bad. You know, I sure could use one. Mind if I take a look in the bathroom? There might be something in there to take care of my head.
3: Sure, go ahead.
4: We checked your record before we came up here.
5: Is that right?
4: Yeah.
5: Find out anything?
4: Enough to know there's a warrant on you.
5: For what?
4: Seems you got two wives back in Texas. They're both looking for you.
3: All right, now come on. Get your clothes on.
5: Yeah. Hey, you want to tell me what this is really about?
3: What?
5: They didn't send two plainclothes cops down here to take me in on a bigamy charge. What's the real pitch?
3: It was a burglary last night. I wondered if you had anything to do with it.
5: Burglary?
3: That's right.
5: Not me. I haven't got the guts to get into something like that.
3: Mm.
5: That's what caused all the trouble with the women.
3: What's that?
5: Oh, them all the time telling me I should get off the dime and do something. Morning, and noon, and night. All the time running off at the mouth about how I was lazy. I can't expect a man to take much of that.
3: Come on, get your clothes on.
5: You're going to send me back to Texas?
3: We don't know what's going to happen. We just have to take you in.
5: Gee, I sure hope I don't go back. Woman's nothing but trouble, mister, nothing else. You remember it.
3: Must not bother you much.
5: Huh?
3: You're married to him. Jed Nagel was taken to the main jail and held for the Texas authorities. A check of his actions on the previous night showed that he couldn't have committed the burglaries. 11:30 a.m., Frank and I checked by the office, and then we went over to the crime lab. Ray Pinker was just finishing up his investigation.
1: Come on in, Joe.
3: Right.
4: How's it going, Ray?
1: Yeah, just wrapping it up.
3: You got anything for us?
1: Same as you had on the last three jobs. Here, pictures are there. Take a look.
3: Well,
1: oh, they're still a little damp.
3: Yeah. This is the entrance, huh?
1: Yeah. He went through the wall from the barbershop into the bar.
4: How'd they get in there?
1: Barbershop?
4: Yeah.
1: Used a jimmy on the back window. Climbed in, went to work on the wall.
3: Wonder why they didn't go right into the bar.
1: The place is covered by an alarm system, Joe.
3: Mm-hmm.
1: Here. This is the box inside.
3: Yeah.
1: Because they turned it off after they got into the place.
3: You got any prints?
1: Nope. Went over all the windows, safe, bar itself. Didn't turn up anything he can use.
3: What about the men themselves? Can you guess anything on them?
1: Must have been at least two of them. Might have been three.
3: How'd you come up with that?
1: Footprints.
3: Oh.
1: They kicked up a lot of plaster when they went into the place. A lot of dust around. One of them wore a size 9 shoe, and the other one had a size 7.5 foot.
4: Where'd you get the third man?
1: A lot more of the smaller impressions. Either the little guy jumped around more, or else there was someone to help make the prints.
3: Mm-hmm. Anything else, Ray?
1: We got some good pictures of the jimmy marks in the barbershop. If you come up with a tool, we'll be able to match it for you.
4: What about the safe, Ray?
1: Punch job. No class there.
4: Anything on it?
1: Mm-mm. How much they take this time?
3: Owner guesses at about 5,000, wouldn't it, Frank?
4: Yeah.
1: Gives them a total of what?
3: Well, according to our figures, a little over 12 since they started working.
1: Scoring good.
3: Better than they think.
1: Huh?
3: We've just about run out of leads. Frank and I have been all over town trying to scratch something up. None of them work out.
1: Gotta be one someplace.
3: Yeah, Skipper keeps telling us that. Corner pockets on his back.
1: Bound to be.
3: Yeah, I guess so. Doesn't make it any easier on us, though.
1: You signed the application.
3: Yeah, well, thanks, Ray. Anything turns up, give us a call, will you?
1: Sure, Joe. Isn't likely, though. You've had it.
3: Mm-hmm.
1: You going back to the office?
3: Yeah, stats office should have those cards for us by now.
1: Okay, I hope they point somewhere.
3: Yeah, you better get in line, huh?
4: Take it easy, Ray.
1: Yeah, drop around sometime. I'll pop for a lunch.
3: Well, we get this one cleaned up, we'll buy.
1: You got a deal. My wife will go for that.
3: What?
1: She's been after me to lose some weight.
3: Uh-huh.
1: Looks like it'll be a long diet.
3: Frank and I went back to the city hall and checked with the stats office. In the runs they'd made, they came up with cards on seven men who were known to have used the same method of operation in committing burglaries. We checked the list through R&I. Three of the possibles were still serving sentences in San Quentin. One of them had died, and two were in eastern jails. The seventh, Honoris Pauley, had a record listing four arrests and one conviction. His address was given as 4622 50th Street. We left the office and went out to check on him. The register listed him as living in apartment 12. We walked upstairs.
4: Should be on the left, huh?
3: Yeah.
4: Yeah, here it is.
3: Let me try it again.
4: Yeah.
6: Just a minute. Yeah.
3: Like to see Norris Pauley?
6: Hey, here.
3: Where is he?
6: Don't see where that's any business of yours.
3: Police officers.
6: What do you want to see Norris about?
3: Better if we talk to him about that.
6: Get yourself. Don't make any difference to me.
3: You mind if we come in?
6: You can talk right out there in the hall.
3: All right, Miss Pauley, open that door.
6: Take a jump.
7: Sadie, what's all the noise?
3: Lady, either you open that door or we will.
6: See you,
3: all right, get out of the way, lady. All right, Pauley, hold it right there.
6: You get out of here. You got no right to break in here like this.
7: Oh, will you shut up, Sadie?
6: I'm trying to do you a favor and look what thanks I get.
7: Well, who asked you? Now, go on, get out of here.
6: Last time I try to do anything for you. Last time!
7: Yeah, sure. Bye. Real harpy, always trying to take care of me. Real harpy.
3: All right.
7: You know, she means good, but she doesn't know how to carry it off. Always trying to protect me.
3: Yeah.
7: What do you want to see me about?
3: I want to ask you a couple of questions.
7: Sure, I'll go along with you. No reason for me not to. What do you want to know?
3: How come you're home?
7: Where'd you expect to find me?
3: You're on parole, aren't you?
7: Well, you knew that before you asked the question.
3: Supposed to have a job?
7: Yeah, I got one.
3: How come you're not working today?
7: I see what you're getting at. I got a cold, kind of virus infection. Figured I'd take the day off, get it all cleared up. I was in bed when you got here. That's the reason you had all the trouble.
3: Your employer know where you are?
7: Well, sure. I called him and told him. I'm not trying to pull any deals. I've been punching the clock since I got out. I want to keep it that way.
3: Where do you work?
7: Parking lot downtown. Not killing the world, but I'm paying the rent. I got no beef.
3: How do you spend your off time?
7: What do you mean?
3: When you're not working, what do you do?
7: Mostly sit around the house, watch the TV.
3: You go out at night?
7: No, not much. Maybe every couple weeks, Sadie and me go down to the Mexican place on the corner, have dinner, take any show. That's about it.
3: You been out this week?
7: What night?
3: Tell us about all of them, will you?
7: No go. I've been home every night.
4: Can you prove that?
7: Well, do I have to?
4: It'll make you look better.
7: Well, ask Sadie. She'll tell you. We've been home together every night, just sitting here watching the TV.
4: What time do you go to work?
7: I check in about 7.
3: When do you quit?
7: 4:30. Once in a while, if it's crowded, I stay over.
3: You work late this week?
7: No, you can check that with the boss. He'll tell you.
3: All right, we will.
7: Well, what's this all about, huh? You guys are after something, aren't you?
3: That's right.
7: Well, why don't you tell me what it is? I hear stuff once in a while. I might be able to help you out.
4: You see the old crowd anymore, Norris?
7: Well, once in a while, they walk down the street. They nod, I nod. Nothing more.
3: Mm-hmm.
7: Now, what are you after?
3: Tunnel jobs.
7: You figured I might have a piece of that action, huh?
3: Matches the way you work?
7: No, it doesn't fit. I told you, I've been with the bucket since I got out. Even with taxes, I make more.
4: You heard anything about who's working?
7: Doesn't go out of this room?
3: We won't take it.
7: Okay. The boys found out I was giving you information. My insurance premiums sure go up real fast.
3: Well, don't you worry about it. Now, what do you know?
7: Our word's around. There's two guys.
3: We had that going in.
7: They pulled three jobs.
3: Well, they made it four.
7: No, I don't know about the other one.
3: It'll be in the papers.
7: Uh-huh.
4: You got a name?
7: No, just heard that they were working.
3: Where'd you hear?
7: A fellow down on 7th. He sells papers down there. We have a cup of coffee once in a while, he told me.
3: You know where we can get in touch with him?
7: Yeah, but it'd be better if you didn't. It'll lead right back to me. Sadie? Hey, wait a minute, honey. Where are you going with the suitcase?
8: I'm leaving you.
7: Oh, come on. Isn't anything serious?
8: You don't ever talk to me. Try to do you a favor and you take their side. I've had it from you, bum.
7: Oh, come on, Sadie. Don't be sore.
8: Take your hand off of me.
7: Baby, please, don't be sore.
8: I'm going to tell you once more. Take your hand off of me.
7: Look, I'm sorry if I hurt your feelings, Sadie. What you going to hit me for?
8: Because you're a bum. Don't go trying to get me to come back to you. I'm through this time.
3: It's too bad, Polly.
7: No, it isn't.
3: Hmm?
7: I've been trying to figure some way to get her to walk out since I got out of jail. Never been able to do it. I sure ain't sorry. I ought to buy you guys a drink for taking care of it for me.
3: Yeah.
7: Only one thing that worries me is her big mouth. She's always talking.
3: Mm-hmm.
7: She might have heard me say I'd give you a hand. She blabs that around. I'm in real trouble.
3: You didn't give us any names.
7: That doesn't make any difference. She gets to talking. She'll have me telling you the name of every hoodlum in town. Whether that gets around, I'm a gone duck. I got to get after her. Yeah, Sadie and her big mouth. You're going to get me in trouble.
3: Well, it makes you even then, doesn't it?
7: Huh?
3: Yours kept you out of it. Before we left the apartment, we checked Paulie's story and verified the fact that he was not implicated in the burglaries. We drove down to the corner of 7th and Wild. We found the newsman Norris Paulie had told us about. We talked to him for about 15 minutes before we were able to convince him that he wouldn't get into trouble by giving us the information that he had. He told us what he knew about the tunnel burglaries. He was unable to give us a name of the suspect that he had in mind, but he did give us a description and the nickname Kiko. With this information, we returned to the city hall and checked the moniker file. There were several Kikos listed, but only two that matched the description. The first one checked out clean. The second, a Franklin James Wigg, WMA, 33 years old, had done time in the state penitentiary as a cat burglar. We contacted the state authority and found that Zwig was on active parole. From them, we got his address and we went out to see him. It was a small one-story modern house built in the early 30s. The chrome railing up the front stairs was rusty and the paint on the front of the building was peeling. We rang the bell and waited.
4: Yep. Your name's Wigg?
9: Yeah, that's right.
4: Police officers. This is Sergeant Joe Friday. My name's Smith.
9: What do you want me to do?
3: Why don't you ask us in?
9: It's all the same to you. I don't want to get the carpet dirty. Let's talk out.
3: Come on, mister. Get your coat.
9: What for?
3: I want to talk to you.
9: About what?
3: We'll tell you about it downtown.
9: You make a charge or I ain't leaving the house.
3: All right. Suspicion of burglary.
9: You going to drag that up again?
3: We don't make the rules.
9: Good time once in your life and the cops never get off your back.
3: You should have thought of that going in.
9: What good would it do? You cops never learn.
3: Well, you're not much of an example, are you?
9: What's that mean?
3: You're probably going back for another course. Before we took the suspect downtown, we made a thorough search of his home. We found nothing to tie him in with the burglaries. He was taken to the squad room and questioned for over an hour. During that time, he'd say nothing. He was booked in at the main jail, and Frank and I checked out of the office. The next day, Wednesday, March 21st, we had him brought from his cell. We talked to him in the interrogation room of the main jail.
9: How long you guys think you're going to be able to hold me?
3: Depends on when you decide to talk.
9: Tell you what, cop, I'll make a deal with you.
3: No deals.
9: What do you mean?
3: We don't want you. We want the guy who engineered the burglaries.
9: Well, then why don't you let me go now?
3: Want to make sure the story gets a play in the papers.
9: Well, what's that going to prove?
3: Your friend will get worried. He'll figure you're going to talk.
9: Look, if I was mixed up in anything, I'm not one way or the other. But if I was, why should he get worried?
3: Word's out that he's the brains.
9: Well, where's that from?
4: All over town.
9: It's not true.
4: The way we got it, stories around, you went along for the ride. Other fella did all the brain work.
9: Who said that?
4: Everybody was talked to.
9: Well, and if everybody's talking about him, why ain't he here instead of me?
4: Because he's a smart one of the pair. Somebody's got a fall, might as well be you. If he can pick up another partner.
9: You telling me the real scamp?
3: It's the way we get it.
9: Not true.
3: Well, we only got your word for that. All I know is if I ever get in trouble, I'd want to make sure I had a pigeon waiting to take the beef. You're here, he's out. Now you tell me who's smart.
9: How'd you get to me?
3: It was in the books.
9: Not like this. I fell for cat burglary. Nothing to do with tunnel job. Somebody had to blow the whistle.
3: That's so?
9: Sure. You had no call to pick me up. Just right out of left field, you walk in. Who did it? Who made the call? Somebody did, huh? Somebody pointed me out. Come on, I know who it was. You ain't going to get him in trouble telling me. Somebody told you, didn't they?
3: That's right.
9: It all fits real good. Well, I tell you this, cop, I ain't that dumb. A lot of things I've done that I don't want anybody to know about, but I never blew the whistle on a friend. That's one thing I didn't do.
3: Mm-hmm.
9: All that stuff about him being the brains, that's a lot of coconuts. He can't get into a phone booth without help. I figured the whole deal. It was me who said we'd had it and ought to stop. He wanted to keep going. That's why I left.
4: When was this?
9: Night before last. After we got through, he was sore because there was only a little over $4,000 in the box. We heard there was around 10.
4: Yeah.
9: He said he wanted to make a big score before we quit. Said to go together on one more. Told me what he wanted to do. I wanted no part of it. The guy's off his rocker. I left.
3: What's he got in mind, you know?
9: Wants to tunnel into a bank.
2: You are listening to Dragnet, the authentic story of your police force in action.
3: We continue to talk to Franklin Zweig. From him, we got a complete description of the second suspect and the name Lester Kroll. We checked the name through R&I, and we came up with a record for him. Listed were several arrests for purse snatching and suspicion of assault. In spite of the arrests, Kroll hadn't served any time in jail. We showed the mugshot in the package to Zweig, and we got a positive identification. We asked the suspect in custody where Kroll lived. He gave us an address on South Figueroa, but when we checked there, we found that Kroll had left without giving a forwarding address. We talked to all of the people listed in this package as having known the suspect. None of them could or would tell us where the man was. We questioned Franklin Zweig further, but he was unable to tell us what bank Kroll had in mind. We contacted Vern Alm of the Bank of America, Frank Stump of the Security First National, and other special agents of Southern California banks. They, in turn, notified the branch managers to be on the lookout for evidence of Kroll working in their neighborhoods. Special MO bulletins were put out to all officers in the city, giving particulars on the methods the suspect was known to use. In addition to these, local broadcasts and APBs were gotten out on all suspects. For a week, the search dragged on. During that time, there were no further reports of attempted tunnelings and no sign of Lester Kroll. Friday, March 30th, 8:01 a.m., I checked into the office. Frank was waiting for me.
10: Morning, old buddy.
3: Hi, Frank.
10: Beautiful day, huh?
3: No, it's a little cold out.
10: Yeah, but it doesn't make any difference to you, huh, old buddy?
3: No, it doesn't.
10: You feel any different?
3: Hmm?
10: You feel any different today than you did yesterday?
3: Are you all right?
10: Never felt better. How about you, old buddy?
3: Yeah, I'm fine.
10: Hey, just a minute. I know what's wrong.
3: You do, huh?
10: Yeah, you didn't think I'd forget, did you?
3: Listen, I don't even know what you're talking about.
10: Ah, come on, old buddy. Just a minute. I'll get it. Got it right over here, right up on the top shelf. Brought it in myself. Here you are, Joe. Wrapped it myself, too. Looks pretty good, huh?
3: Yeah, I guess it does.
10: I didn't have nothing to put on the top, so I found a couple of Christmas tree ornaments. Put them on with a ribbon.
3: Yeah, it's nice.
10: Come on. Dig down in there.
3: Well, what is it?
10: Go ahead, open it up. Got him yesterday after lunch. Thought I wasn't ever going to get you out of the way. Remember when I told you I was going out to buy a new hat? Remember?
3: You know, Frank, I think maybe you made a little mistake.
10: Oh, just take the top right off the box, Joe. Open it right up.
3: All right. There.
10: What do you think?
3: Well, they're very nice, Frank.
10: Hey, you bet. Fleece line slippers. Got a pair myself. Greatest thing in the world, a cold morning. Keep your feet warm, Joe. Fleece is warm, you know.
3: Yeah.
10: I got a pair myself.
3: Mm-hmm.
10: See the card? There's a card there. Open it up. Go on, read it. Go ahead.
3: Out loud?
10: Sure.
3: This is the day that comes once a year, the day your face does shine. A happy day for one and all. Because today you're nine.
10: Doesn't match too good, I guess. It's all I had at the shoe store. Happy birthday, Joe.
3: You know, I just don't know what to say, Frank.
10: Well, I know how you feel, old buddy. I understand you're all kind of choked up, huh?
3: Mm-hmm. Yes, I am. This isn't my birthday, you know.
10: How are you choked up? Huh?
3: This is not my birthday, Frank.
10: Well, it's the 30th, isn't it? March 30th?
3: Yeah. My birthday's August 30th.
10: Now, wait a minute, buddy. It can't be. I got it right here in my little book. Wait a minute. See right here? March 30th, Joe's birthday. I wrote that myself. You know my handwriting. March 30th.
3: Yeah, you got the date right, but it's not mine.
10: You kidding me?
3: Frank, I know my own birthday.
10: Huh. It's funny. Must be somebody. Who do I know named Joe?
3: I got it.
10: Joe.
3: Burglary Friday. Yes,
10: March
3: sir?
10: March 30th.
3: That's right. Mm-hmm.
10: March 30th?
3: Where is that? I see. All right, sir. We'll be right out. Yes, sir, right away. Come on, old buddy. We got one to roll on.
10: August 30th.
3: Huh? I say we got a roll. Let's go. Barry over at the street department. I got a call this morning.
4: Yeah?
3: Looks like somebody's trying to dig a tunnel in the storm drain. Frank and I left the office and we drove over to the corner of Silver Lake Boulevard and McCollum Street. We met with Barry Falcon of the street department. He led us to a manhole in the middle of the intersection. He told us that there'd been numerous complaints from citizens in the area that the cover on the outlet kept rattling. When the street department checked it, they found that the cushioning material around the metal plate had been removed. It was replaced, but the next day, there were several more calls. When the neighbors were questioned, they told of a man who arrived in a pickup truck about 2:30 in the morning. He'd lift the cover and enter the storm drain. Before the daylight hours, he'd leave and he'd drive away. From the description they gave, it was possible that the repairman was from the street maintenance department, but a check of their records showed that no crews were working in that area. After talking with Falcon, Frank and I climbed down the ladder into the drain. We walked about 20 feet up the tunnel, and we found the reason that we'd been called.
4: Barry tell you what's over us?
3: Well, near as we can figure, it's the vault in the bank, isn't it?
4: Sure isn't kidding.
3: Take a look over here. Got all the equipment, lamps, a couple of drills.
4: Yeah, but he's not going to be able to use them unless he ties into an electric line someplace.
3: I probably figured he'd run into one.
4: Mm-hmm. Hey, what's that over there in the corner?
3: We'll take a look.
4: Can you see it?
3: No, better leave it alone.
4: What do you got?
3: He's got it all figured.
4: What do you mean?
3: The bottle over there?
4: Yeah.
3: Looks like nitroglycerin. The people in the immediate vicinity were shown the mug shots of Lester Kroll. He was positively identified as the man who had worked in the storm drain. We asked about the truck, but none of the people could give us a good description of it. The employees in the bank were cautioned, and Frank and I arranged for a 24-hour surveillance to be set up on the storm drain outlet. 2 days passed without activity, and then on Monday, April 3rd, we waited in our car down the street from the intersection. 2:20 a.m.
4: Another cup of coffee, Joe?
3: Yeah, wouldn't be bad.
4: Boy, it sure gets cold this time in the morning.
3: Mm-hmm.
4: Say, I finally figured it out.
3: What do you mean?
4: Who Joe was.
3: What's that?
4: Here. Yeah, it's hot.
3: Yeah, thank you.
4: Joe, you know the name of my book, The Birthday?
3: Oh, yeah, yeah.
4: It's our mailman.
3: Hmm?
4: It's our mailman. It was his birthday.
3: Oh.
4: I got him one of those cards that says, "We're sorry, we forgot." You know the kind.
3: Mm-hmm.
4: We gave him the card and a carton of cigarettes. Old Joe sure got a kick out of it.
3: Yeah.
4: Sure gets cold this time of the morning.
3: Take a look.
4: Yeah, I see it.
3: Parking there. You see his face?
4: Not from here. Well, he gets out.
3: Look at that. You even got a hook for the manhole cover.
4: How do you like that?
3: Watch it now. He's going under the light.
4: It's him.
3: Yeah. All right, let's let him get down in the storm drain. That way we'll be able to get him while he's working.
4: Right.
3: Let him get in there.
4: Okay.
3: Okay, let's go. You want to give me a hand with the cover?
4: Yeah, here. Okay.
3: Hold it up a minute. Give him a chance to get to work.
4: Yeah.
3: All right. Okay, let's go. Come on.
4: Right. You're sure not wasting any time.
3: Probably figures on making the break this morning.
4: Uh-huh.
3: Take it easy now.
4: Right. You seem good now.
3: Sure going after. All right, come on, let's take him.
4: All right.
3: Come on. How about it?
4: He's dead.
3: Look at that. See up there? He ran into one of the power lines into the bank.
4: Yeah, he almost made it, Joe. A couple of more inches, he'd have gotten in.
3: Yeah.
4: He must have figured wrong someplace. Made a mistake somewhere.
3: Yeah, when he bought that drill.
2: The story you have just heard is true. The names were changed to protect the innocent. On August 16th, trial was held in Department 97, Superior Court of the State of California, in and for the County of Los Angeles. In a moment, the results of that trial. Franklin James Weig was tried and convicted of burglary in the second degree, 3 counts, and received sentence as prescribed by law. Burglary in the second degree is punishable by imprisonment for a period of not less than 1, nor more than 15 years in the state penitentiary. At a coroner's inquest, the death of Lester Bruce Kroll was found to be accidental, occurring while in the commission of a felony. You have just heard Dragnet, a series of authentic cases from official files. Technical advice comes from the Office of Chief of Police, W.H. Parker, Los Angeles Police Department.

0: From Hollywood, it's time now for...
1: Johnny Dollar, Mrs. Galen. I think Mr. Welch told you I'd be around to see you.
2: Oh, yes. You're the special investigator the insurance company sent out.
1: That's right. Mind if I come in?
2: All right, Mr. Dollar.
1: Thanks.
2: In through here. Your company didn't waste any time, did they? Sending you out here, I mean.
1: No. No more than you did in filing your claim.
2: I have a right to it. With Eddie gone now, I need the money.
1: I see.
2: Sit down.
1: Thanks. How many keys are there to that door?
2: Keys? What do you mean?
1: Your front door. How many keys do you have?
2: Just one. Of course, Eddie had one. Why? What difference does it make?
1: Just about enough difference to hang somebody. Cigarette, Mrs. Kalin.
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2: That's quite a dramatic statement, Mr. Dollar. Are you prepared to name that somebody who may get hanged?
1: Not at the moment.
2: Could it be that you don't have a name?
1: That's possible, of course.
2: That you're just fishing, so to speak? Bluffing?
1: Now, why would I do that with you?
2: I don't know, frankly, but you must have come here for some reason.
1: Yes, I wanted to ask you a few questions. And you'd be smart to answer them, under the circumstances.
2: What circumstances? The only one I know anything about is the tragic one of losing my husband only 3 days ago.
1: You have my sympathy, Mrs. Kalin.
2: Sergeant Minosa questioned me for hours. There's nothing more to answer. Will you go now, please?
1: All right, if you say so. Your unwillingness to cooperate will undoubtedly prejudice your claim for the insurance.
2: That's all you care about, isn't it? Finding some excuse for not paying off the policy.
1: Now, wait a minute, Mrs. Kalin. I'm not crooked, and neither is the company. If a claim is legitimate, they pay it, always.
2: I'm sick of being under suspicion, of being accused.
1: I'm not accusing you of anything. All I'm after is some information. And if you refuse to give it... Good night, Mrs. Kalin.
2: No, wait. Wait, Mr. Dollar.
1: Yes?
2: Don't go. Come back, please. I'm sorry. I've been under such a strain, on edge. Forgive me.
1: That's all right. Forget it.
2: I didn't mean what I said, but I've answered so many questions. And to go through all of it again, well, it seems so pointless.
1: Yes, I understand. But I've found that people say things to me sometimes that they forget to say to the police. They're more relaxed, I guess. Don't feel they're on the spot so much.
2: That's true. But I thought it was just me.
1: No, you're not alone.
2: I remembered something like that after I talked to Sergeant Minosa. He wanted to know where Eddie hung out, mostly. Bars and so on. I could only think of two.
1: What are the names of the bars, Mrs. Kalin?
2: The Eloine's on Beverly Boulevard and the Brass Monkey Inn down on the Strip. What difference does it make? Eddie wasn't killed in a bar.
1: No, but he probably met people there, talked to them. You see, it's a matter now of trying to reconstruct his life step by step, right up to the moment he died. You'd be surprised how much bartenders see and hear and remember.
2: I suppose they do. All right, Mr. Dollar. I'll be glad to answer any questions you want to ask.
1: Good.
2: One thing, though. I wasn't expecting visitors, of course, and I wonder if I could have just 5 minutes to change and freshen up a little.
1: Oh, well, that's unnecessary. I won't be here long.
2: But I'd feel better, really. Do you mind?
1: No, no, of course not. Go ahead.
2: I'll be right back. Pour yourself a drink, Johnny.

0: I had the drink and waited and got ready to brace myself. I've been through this before. Attack plan number two, a common garden variety. When you can't beat them, join them. And when the joiner is a lovely woman, the maneuver usually starts with some paraphrase of, slip into something more comfortable. Why don't you have a drink? And a sudden switch to first names. And it always ends up with you and I against the world. And couldn't you forget just one little mistake? The little mistake being something like arsenic in a husband's coffee. Yeah, an old familiar pattern. And a first resort just as often as a last. She was gone 20 minutes, not five, but it was time well spent. A carefully casual touch with the hair. Makeup skillfully softened. Perfume. And one of those frothy nylon jobs designed for that special evening in. Bugle call, charge.
1: Like another drink, Johnny?
0: Thanks. I still have some.
1: I think I could use one. Would you mind?
0: Sure. What do you have?
1: Scotch and soda, please. Thanks for being so patient. I feel better now.
0: More, comfortable, huh?
1: Something like that. Easy on the soda.
0: Right. There you are, Mrs. Keelan.
1: Thanks. Would you do something else for me?
0: Oh, I'd be happy to. But I don't know your first name.
1: Touché. All right. What are your questions?
0: How do you think it happened?
1: I don't know. Not some enemy, because Eddie didn't have any. Just friends. Too many friends.
0: Who are some of them?
1: There's only one who really fits the definition, who's really lasted. His name is Pete Stimer.
0: Pete Stimer? Where can I find him?
1: You can't. Or at least the police haven't been able to. Nobody's seen him since that night. He's had nightclubs off and on, and in between he makes books.
0: What about those other friends, the ones who don't last?
1: They drift in, drift out, depending mostly on whether Eddie had any money at the moment. Of course, there were women.
0: Oh?
1: Showgirls, mostly dancers, strippers, so on.
0: Know any of them?
1: Hardly.
0: Ever hear any of their names?
1: Always made a point not to. Otherwise, I'd have killed him long ago.
0: Did you kill him, Mrs. Keelan?
1: No.
0: Did you love him?
1: That's a good question. I think I'll have to pass it, though. I don't really know. I feel all hollow, smashed up inside over what happened. And yet there were times I'd have killed him myself if I'd had a gun. But there were other times, too, when it was so crazy sweet you wanted to die. Because you knew it'd never be like that again. Yeah, that's the way it was with Eddie. Mad, mixed up. Like watching a 10-ring circus from the front seat in a roller coaster. That's why women flocked around him. That's why they always ran from him later.
0: You didn't run.
1: Could I have another drink?
0: Oh, sure. Were you trying to run when you went up to Arrowhead by yourself?
1: Maybe. We'd had a fight. I ran out and told him I wasn't coming back. And only 3 days later, over the radio, I heard where he'd been found dead. Burned up in his car.
0: Here you go.
1: I guess they call it shock. I still can't really believe it, even though I know it's true.
0: Well, I guess you should know. I understand you're the one who identified the body.
1: I identified a wallet, burned black, a wristwatch, a ring. All of them things I'd bought for him. They told me there wasn't anything that could be called a body.
0: Yeah, well, I'm sorry, Mrs. Keelan. I know this is painful
1: it's
0: for you.
1: It's all right. Like I said, I can't believe it. Not really.
0: Do you have any other reason for not believing Eddie is really dead? I mean, besides just a feeling.
1: No. No, of course not. What do you mean? What do you mean?
0: Well, it was just a question, that's all. Forget it.
1: But I...
0: Let's get back for a moment to another question. You said you were sure it wasn't some personal enemy who killed your husband. Then what do you think?
1: Well, the same as the police, I guess. They said Eddie won a lot of money that night from some gambler named Topo Leanley.
0: You don't know this Topo Leanley, huh?
1: No, but I suppose...

0: Suppose that's why Eddie was killed. The money wasn't found, so I guess it was robbery.
1: Did you know about the money?
0: It all happened while I was up at Arrowhead. Anyway, if Eddie ever had any money, I'd be the last one to know about it. He always spent his money where it would show, where he'd get something for it. Laughs, bells, whistles, balloons going up. But not at home. Never.
1: Yeah,
0: I'm sorry. Forget I said that. I hate women who sit around drooling with self-pity. Like you said. I didn't run. I guess maybe I did love him, Mr. Dollar. Is there anything else you...
1: No, I guess not. At least not tonight. You look a little beat.
0: Yes, I'm afraid I am. You'd go around trying to keep up a front, but it's been rough.
1: Yeah, I imagine. Well,
0: that business a while ago, fixing myself up a little. This robe. I just had to do it. There are times when a woman has to feel like a woman. In order to feel anything, even sane. I guess you wouldn't understand, though. And I'm afraid I gave the wrong impression.
1: No. I think I do understand. Now. And I also think I owe you an apology.
0: For what?
1: For walking in here with a preconceived opinion, for being rude, being wrong. I'm sorry. Forgive me.
0: Forgiven. Forgotten. And come back again, please. Regardless.
1: I might. On one condition.
0: Yes?
1: Your first name. Would you mind?
0: It's Lila.
1: Thanks, Lila. Good night.
0: Good night.
1: I caught a flash of movement from the corner of my eye and whirled around just in time to see somebody slip off the corner of the terrace and edge into the shadows of the shrubbery. I stepped off the porch and moved toward the dark hedge of banana and scrub palm. I was watching for a sudden attack, but nothing happened. Then I heard a slight sound on the next terrace level up the slope, a rustle of bushes, an accidental scrape of a shoe on the cement walk, and I slipped along the walk. I stopped at the head of the steps and listened. Nothing. The only way out of the patio to reach the street was to come past me. I started searching, but even though I was on guard when the attack came, it caught me off balance. All I could see was a dark shape and the glint of metal in an upraised fist. I grabbed the arm and twisted and drove my left into his stomach, and again, he rolled to his knees and raised his right hand, and again I saw the glint of metal. I jumped for him, grabbed his hand, twisted it back, and at the same time I swung my foot and kicked him in the jaw.
2: Johnny, are you all right?
1: Yeah, I'm all right. Call Sergeant Reynosa, would you, Lila? He was out cold. I turned him over on his back and struck a match to get a look at him. He was a big man, stocky, bull-necked, blonde-haired. I slid my hand inside his coat and fished out his wallet and opened it. His name was Topo Leanley.

0: Now, here's our star to tell you about tomorrow's intriguing episode of this week's story.
1: Tomorrow, we meet a Latin doll from Santa Monica, an erudite bartender, and a terpsichorean ecdysiast. And they're all in the cast. Join us, won't you? Yours truly, Johnny Dollar.

Yours truly, Johnny Dollar, starring Bob Bailey, is transcribed in Hollywood. Written by Les Crutchfield, it is produced and directed by Jack Johnstone. Be sure to join us tomorrow night, same time and station, for the next exciting episode of Yours Truly, Johnny Dollar. Roy Rowan speaking.

Hello, fellas. This is Martha Tilton. We're going to do a V-disc for you, and maybe you'll remember this old tune, Out of Nowhere.

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daytime. 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Brothers and sisters, listen to me about the great day coming and that jubilee. 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

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Never mistreat your woman, because it's gonna bounce right back on you.

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The orchestra opens the program with One on the House.

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0: That was One on the House, played by the orchestra. Now, ladies and gentlemen, we would like to take you back 3 days and show you how Jack Benny entertained the gang on Thanksgiving. The time, 2 p.m. last Thursday. The scene, the kitchen of Jack's home in Beverly Hills, where we find Jack, Mary, and Rochester preparing the dinner. Take it away.
1: Now, what else? Oh, yes. Rochester, hand me those little plates there, will you?
2: Here you are, boss.
1: Let's see. A black one for Phil, a green one for Alice, a black one for Don, a green one for Miss